0: ESPN Ryan Clark is out. Carl Ravitch, after 33 years with the company. Cam Newton, who was a contributor to First Take. Tom Pelissero and Stefania Bell, along with Charles Davis, among the names of people who have been laid off. Mariners will take on the Reds tonight. 6:40 first pitch at T-Mobile. Luis Castillo on the bump for Seattle.
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0: See the Hops coming up on Saturday. First pitch at 5:03. And that's this Saturday, which is July 25th. Four-pack of tickets to sit in the Rip City Radio Row. And again, as I've said, the new ballpark is fabulous. So if you've not been there, it's a place you're going to want to check out. So let me give you the telephone number, 503-248-0620. 503-248-0620. That is your telephone number. We'll take caller number 9 right now. Fire away, 503-248-0620. 503-248-0620 is your telephone number. We'll take caller 9, and caller 9 will get a four-pack of tickets for the Hops game coming up on Saturday, first pitch at 5:03. Caller 9, call now. Your chance to see the Hops and the ballpark, not a bad place to sit in the new park. The food offerings are terrific. It is a fabulous setup. 503-248-0620 is your telephone number. You can jump on board right now. John Canzano is going to come up at 5:20. We'll talk with him and get his latest thoughts on what he's hearing. And he's really well tied in on the city side, the negotiations between the city and the Portland Trailblazers. Now, yesterday, Idan Krolowitz was in studio. He's the man behind Rip City, Not Rip Off. He's an MIT grad. This guy's really smart and knows his details really well. And I would encourage you to check out the site because he lays out everything for both sides. And really, ultimately, what is a fair deal? And what should the expectations be from taxpayers in the city's effort to negotiate the best deal possible for the city? What about the Trailblazers and what they're looking for? Idan has laid it out. But one thing he's also done is dispel some of the myths that are out there. And I asked him yesterday, what's the biggest myth to you? And here's what he had to say.
1: I think the biggest myth of all of this is that, like, this is like Seattle. This is the thing I always hear, right? This is just like Seattle.
0: And if you talk to people, and I know people in the media in Seattle, they'll tell you that Tom Dundon's using the Clay Bennett playbook.
1: The Clay Bennett playbook is something I hear all the time. So let's dispel this myth once and for all.
0: Yes, please
1: do. Let's do this once and for
0: all. I hear this every day.
1: It couldn't be more wrong, and this is why. In Seattle, in 2006, so before the Sonics left, there was a law called I-91 that was passed in Seattle. And that law said you cannot give any subsidies at all, period. You cannot give anything. So when Clay Bennett went and asked the state legislature in Washington for money, they said, you get zero, goose egg. You get nothing. And Clay Bennett basically went to the NBA and said, hey, they're giving me nothing. And so the NBA said, I don't know if they said this, but I'm speculating. The NBA was like, well, we can't set a precedent where cities can give nothing, right? We need them to give something. And so that was the reason why I think David Stern allowed them ultimately to leave, is because this public, you know, city, state, whatever, they came back with nothing. We're giving you nothing. You got to do it yourself. Our situation is completely the opposite, right? They came and asked for money. We literally handed them the money with like no questions asked. Right?
0: Instantly,
1: like in 3 weeks, like as fast as you could possibly do it, we gave them the money, more than half of the project. So it is completely opposite from, it could not be more opposite than Seattle, just like from the money, which is the thing that matters at the end of the day, right? The money is what matters. It's not feelings. It's not vibes, right?
0: Yeah.
1: We got $365 million that we said we are in. And so it's nothing like Seattle. The NBA is not going to look at that and say that's the same as Seattle. It's completely different. And so that whole, like, this is the Clay Bennett playbook, it's not true, because the Clay Bennett playbook included the fact that he got $0 from the state.
0: All right, there you go. That was the biggest myth in the mind of Idan Krolowitz, who was in studio yesterday. So check out his website, Rip City, Not Rip Off. He's done a good job of laying it out. And you can find him on social media as well under his name, and he's happy to answer any questions you may have. But did a very good job with the site. And he's just a really smart guy who lives in the area, Southwest Portland, big Blazer fan, and he became interested when he started to look at the plan and realized that there was no plan with the original contribution from the state, and the terms is what he was looking for. And so that's when he became really interested and started to do some research and is trying to do the best he can to help, because in the end, he wants the same thing we all do, a deal to get done and for the Trailblazers to remain. 503-248-0620 is your telephone number. We got a winner for the tickets. We do. We got a winner for the tickets, so we're set there. We do it each and every Tuesday throughout the baseball season. Give away a 4-pack of tickets to sit in the Rip City Radio Row at the new ballpark. And what a great time it is to be out there. This time of year is great. Sunshine, blue skies. The evening games are really nice, especially when the temperatures start to cool just a bit. But just walking around the park, and you're able, once you enter the park, to do a full 360 walk. When I was there with Travis, he took his two younger boys, and mid-game they went out to center field. They've got, you know, like this field turf out there. So it's kind of like a family get-together area where they got some different things to play on. It's like a playground out there. So you can be sitting there watching the game. Your kids can be running around and burning off some of that steam and playing in the playground. So the setup's really nice. Good food options, not a bad seat in the house. And it's just pretty amazing when you walk in. I've been to a lot of different minor league ballparks, but I've never seen one quite like that. Brand new, and it's like a major league park, which is pretty sweet. So there you have it. So we do it each and every Tuesday throughout the baseball season. So if you didn't win today, you can always listen next Tuesday, and we'll have Hops Ticket Tuesday again at 5 o'clock. 503-248-0620. I just confirmed with Dave Deckard of BlazersEdge.com. He'll join the show tomorrow, 420. And I'm going to step away from, we'll probably get his take on the negotiations and where we're at, but the biggest thing I want to focus on is just the Trailblazers roster. How do Dame and Ja fit together on the court? You know, Sosa called in earlier. We were talking about, you know, Ja, you know, getting a second chance and having a chance to, you know, reshape his image here in Rip City. I think this is the perfect situation for him. One, because he's going to get a chance to play, but most importantly, because I think he's going to have the right support around him teammate-wise to help him, you know, get back to where he needs to be. But most importantly, you know, before he even arrives here in Portland, he's already making better decisions based on what I've been told off the court to put himself in a position to succeed. And I do love, you know, a good second chance story type of a situation. But for Ja, you know, if you've had a chance to hear him speak publicly since he's arrived, especially down in Vegas, like, he's excited about the opportunity. But more importantly, he's young at 26 years of age. He's going to be healthy going into the season, and this is an explosive basketball player. But defensively, like, if they're going to start Dame and Ja together, how's that going to work? So we'll dive into that with Dave. Now, we did hear from Mike Anori, and he's had conversations with Ja where it was, you know, a situation where it's like, hey, whatever you need me to do. And it's good that he's got an open mind to that, and you're going to need players like that, especially when you got a logjam at one position. You know, some guys may have to take on a different role, or may have to come off the bench, or may have to play and spend time at a different position. You know, like Jrue Holiday, because of his ability to guard, you know, multiple spots on the floor, he may spend time at the three. So you've just got to be able to keep an open mind. So we'll dive into how that's going to work, because I think the fit, most people I talk to, like, great value, I don't understand the fit. And that's kind of the way I see it too. But the biggest thing I want to accomplish today, John Canzano is going to join us coming up here at 5:20. And I want to try and be as balanced. I want to give you all sides. And so you know how I see it. I think in the end, they're going to get the deal done. I'm not worried about the team leaving. I think the rhetoric that we're seeing now from both sides is part of the negotiation period. And I think it's all going to drive them to the bargaining table where they're going to get a deal done. The team's going to remain long term. But there are people who don't see it that way. And the great thing about Canzano is that he's been really plugged in on the city side. So he's got some good insight in terms of what they're dealing with, how they view the negotiations from their end, and ultimately, what are the obstacles they've got to overcome, you know, to be able to get to a point where they can agree. Because we all agree, no matter where you come from, everyone knows this. If the Blazers leave, it's going to be a complete disaster for the area. It would be devastating. And no one wants to see that happen. It'd be very bad. It'd be bad for the city business-wise. It would be bad for the future of sports in Portland. It would be bad for the overall morale. I think it was Dwight who pointed out that no one in this city is celebrated like they did back in 1977. Sports, there's a certain thing that sports brings to your community that you can't really put a price tag on, you know, that you can't put in a test tube and be able to come up with some data. There's just something outside of that that it brings to your community, the way that it brings people together, the way that it lifts your mood, the way that it allows you to have an escape from, you know, all the different things going on in your life. it brings us together. As I mentioned before, it's pretty sweet that we can all sit inside a Motus Center. You can be next to someone who's a perfect stranger who comes from a different background, maybe has different views on the world than you do, but 5 minutes into the game, you could be high-fiving this perfect stranger. Why? Because the team and the sport brings people together, and I love that. I think we all do. And then with the arena itself, aside from basketball, just all the memories, all the different events and shows and different things we've seen there, which is pretty cool. So we'll get the latest on that. And, you know, we'll see how things are shaking out. Also, I'm in the process of getting Phil Steele on for his annual interview to preview the upcoming college football season. So I know we're getting close because it's Phil Steele time, and I want to talk with him. And we'll get a full preview of all the conferences. We'll get his take on who's going to win the national championship. We'll get his surprise team. We'll get his take on what he thinks about the Oregon Ducks and what they need to do and what needs to happen for them to finally get over the hump. The great thing about Oregon is they're in a position now to where they're a powerhouse. And if you keep knocking on the door and putting yourself in position, eventually it's going to open up for you, which is cool. All right, 503-248-0620 is your telephone number. John Canzano is coming up next. Now we'll get the latest on him. He'll tell you about his new YouTube show, which is pretty awesome. And we'll get the latest on the negotiations and where we're at and how he sees it. You got the Rip City Drive on your home of the Blazers, Rip City Radio 620.

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13: All right, what a thrill this is. 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We're very happy to welcome John Canzano to the show. John, good afternoon. Thanks for coming on, my friend.
14: Man, it's full circle moment here. I'm excited to be on your show. I've been listening to you for since I went off air. So I'm just so happy to be with you, Chad.
13: You know what's great is I was thinking about this the other day when I was hearing John Strong calling World Cup games. Like, I remember those days where he and I were sitting in studio assisting you on your show back in the day at Rose City Radio, and just amazing to see how so many of the guys from that studio have gone on to do so many great things.
14: You know what? Wasn't it apparent that he was Bob Costas, like, yes, in those moments? Like, didn't we know? We were called him Strongopedia. We'd give him a hard time about loving soccer, but he loved it. I actually saw him today. He just got back in town. He was gone for 6 weeks, and I saw him today. He's the same old guy. He loves doing it. And, you know, he got a lot of back padding, and a lot of people noticed him during this World Cup. But, you know, he's been doing it for years.
13: Yeah, it's so great to hear him, and he did such a tremendous job. I was so proud of him. It's so good to hear. And, John, it's great to have you on the show. So, first off, your show, Bald-Faced Truth Unfiltered, on YouTube, it's brand new. Tell us about the show, what you're trying to accomplish, and where people can reach you, because I love what you're doing so far and putting out on that platform, which is tremendous.
14: Yeah, I'm having a lot of fun on YouTube. It's where all the kids are. People want to see me on video. Obviously, I've got the hair for it. But I think it's interesting to interview people and have people see that interview happen in person. And radio is great. Like, there's a place for radio in the world, and I still think the show, you know, is going to be syndicated on radio and might even pop up right here on KPOJ or 620 AM. So I think people stay tuned for that. But I think it's just a lot of fun. It's a different kind of show. I can go longer form with the interviews. I can have different kinds of guests on. Adidas is sponsoring it. I got to thank John Miller and the team at Adidas. I met with Adidas and they were like, hey, we love the interviews you do. We'd love to be part of that. And so it's just something really fun, really different. And I like to paint outside the box, and YouTube is outside the box.
13: No question about it. All right. Last week, things really started to ramp up in the conversation and the negotiations between the Trailblazers and the city after Commissioner Silver spoke on the matter at Summer League in Las Vegas. The city sent over a term sheet to the Trailblazers on Friday, and then quickly after that, we got reporting from The Athletic that it was basically a non-starter. So what are you hearing, and where are we at in the negotiations between the team and the city?
14: Well, you said it. It's a negotiation. So you have to, as a fan or a media member, you have to view everything through that prism, because both sides are going to be trying to manipulate the public and manipulate the messaging. And so you got to know that going in. And so I thought the city did a really smart thing, because the Blazers were not at the table, whether that's a strategy or it's Tom Dundon's personality. The Blazers were not engaging with the city, and the city was frustrated about it. I did talk with people who were directly involved in the negotiations last week. It was Wednesday or so that they told me, hey, we're really frustrated. Tom Dundon and the Blazers are not negotiating. And I thought it was interesting that the city went public with the negotiation. You generally like to have this happen behind the scenes, but I think the city was very strategic in going public and saying, hey, everybody, look how reasonable we're being. Look at how transparent we're being. Hey, Adam Silver, are you paying attention to what we're doing? Hey, other owners in the league, have you seen the terms that we're offering? I think they were trying to gain some measure of transparency and empathy from the room. The Blazers obviously didn't like what they saw, or they're just negotiating. And so the message back comes through the New York Times or The Athletic. Hey, this is a non-starter. Now, I did speak today with sources at City Hall. I said, what's the next move? I said, do you go back to the Blazers? Do you sit tight? What do you do? And they said, to this point, Tom Dundon and his group have not reached out to the city after getting the terms. They have not responded. They don't have an answer back. I said, will you then, send a different term sheet out? And they said, no. They said, you know, why would we negotiate against ourselves? So I think we're at a little bit of a standstill here. I think there's a lot of gamesmanship going on. I'm worried about the Blazers, and I'm worried because of what they mean to the city, what they mean to the state. They, you know, this is an ecosystem that, you know, they're the glue. They're in the middle of it. You know, they're the sun here, and all these other things revolve around them. And so I think it's really important that they stay in Portland. I also think that the league knows what they mean to Portland. This is not, this is not a city that's got multiple major league sports franchises. I think the other owners know that it's a great NBA city. I think it would be a massive PR hit if the Blazers left. I think it would be a stain on Adam Silver's legacy, the same way that the Sonics leaving Seattle are a stain on David Stern's legacy. And so I think there's a lot working in the favor of fans who want to see the Blazers in Portland. And I think the biggest thing, though, might be Adam Silver and those owners. They've got expansion coming. They want to get to Vegas and Seattle sooner rather than later. This, if Dundon tries to move the team, it's going to hold things up. I do think we could see a situation, even if Tom Dundon doesn't come to the table in a meaningful way, that the NBA and the owners say, hey, you don't have the votes. You don't have the votes to even think about leaving this market. Get in there and negotiate. Look at the terms that the city has put forth. I'm with you, Chad, in that I'm hopeful that it works out the same way, but I'm scared right now. I'm anxious for fans. I'm anxious for the market because I don't think we've ever seen the team wobble in this way as far as the certainty of staying where they are.
13: We're talking with John Canzano. You know, the public perception is throughout this process that Tom Dundon has all the leverage. Do you see it that way? Do you think the city maybe has more leverage than what they even think they do? How do you see it there?
14: I think he's got a tremendous amount of leverage because of the way that bridge lease, that short-term lease, was negotiated. I'm frustrated with Jody Allen. She was supposed to be the trustee of the Paul Allen estate, which to me, yes, there's a fiduciary duty there to do what's right by Paul Allen's estate, but she's also his sister. Like, she knows how much he loved the team, how much he loved the franchise, how much he loved the Pacific Northwest. And for her to put the team in a position where it was a short-term lease, you now get owners who might have the idea of moving the franchise, bidding on the team. You know, Glenn Taylor in Minnesota made sure that the Timberwolves stayed with an owner who was going to keep them in Minnesota. You have the family that owned the Milwaukee Bucks. They extended that lease prior to having the sale go down. I am told that City Hall pushed for a provision in that bridge lease that would have extended it by 10 years if there was a sale in this 5-year period. Jody Allen pushed back against it. It didn't end up part of the deal because of that. And I put some of this on her. I think this would have been a very easy fix to sell the team to somebody who was anchored here for a decade. And suddenly you take leverage away from Dundon. I think the leverage that the city has right now, they're wielding all of it. They're going transparent. They're letting other owners see the term sheet. They're looking over at Adam Silver. And you mentioned his comments. I thought it was really interesting when Silver went public. He wasn't like shaming the city of Portland with his comments. He kind of was talking more like a mediator, saying, hey, I'm disappointed that more hasn't been done here. And I felt like he played that right down the middle of the fairway for a reason. I think he wants this team in Portland. I think he's signaling to Tom Dundon that, you know, I'm not coming out. I'm not going to just pile onto the city. But I think, I think the city is at a disadvantage here because without a tenant in that building, it's just an empty building. It's like the Edward Jones Dome in Seattle or in St. Louis that doesn't have an NFL team in it.
13: We're talking to John Canzano, host of Bald-Faced Truth Unfiltered. Check out his website, johncanzano.com. Have you gotten a sense from the people you've spoken with of the term sheet, like the biggest sticking points in the negotiation as we continue with this process?
14: It's hard because when you just say it's a non-starter, like, you know, you throw a blanket over it, like, no deal. We all have negotiated with our children growing up. You have. I know your kid. He's a great kid. But you've negotiated with that kid when he was 5 and 6 years old.
13: Yeah.
14: That's what kids say. No, not doing it. So I think that the biggest things are, Tom Dundon doesn't want to pay rent. The city's got a $3 million a year fee in there that's more like a management fee. It's essentially rent. I kind of think if you're not paying rent, you're not a tenant, like you're a squatter. Like, so I think there needs to be some money that changes hands there. I think it's reasonable to expect that the Blazers would pay something to use that building. They're not just going to be there as a civic, you know, bonus for everybody. And Tom Dundon gets to cash the check. So they got to pay something. You know, the city owns the building. It's, you know, I'm with Dundon on this point. Like, if I paid for the Blazers, I wouldn't expect that it's my job to come in and invest a bunch of money to improve the arena.
13: Yeah.
14: That said, Jody really didn't do anything to the arena after Paul died in 2018. So she kind of went on cruise control there. She should have probably been investing in the arena. So I get the frustration from people who go, hey, the Blazers should have done something. Well, Dundon bought the team. You know, you're buying it as is. The arena wasn't part of the deal. The arena belonged to the city by that point. So I kind of think it's on the city to make the improvements, but I think it's on Tom Dundon to recognize that if you're going to do business here, part of doing business here is being a good partner. Part of doing business here is recognizing the market. These Blazer fans, it's the greatest asset the franchise has. It's the fan base. You know that.
13: Yeah, no question about it. And the connection between team and community is, you know, one of the most special in the NBA, no question about it. Do you have any sense on what Tom Dundon wants? Is he just looking for the best deal so he can keep the team here? Do you think he has a desire to move the team out of town? What do you think that is?
14: I talked to somebody who was very frustrated today on the city side who told me that he does not believe that Dundon wants to make a deal. That if he wanted to negotiate, he would be at the table right now saying, here's my problem with the terms, and he's not there. And so the thought right now at City Hall is that Dundon wants to go scorched earth, create either the reality or the illusion that he's ready to move the team. And if the city came forth with like just a sweetheart lopsided deal, he would probably sign that and stay right now. But what I think the city is hoping happens between now and really the end of the year, or maybe October is where I could kind of see this kind of hitting an inflection point, is I think the city is hoping some of the leverage slides their way with other owners, the board of governors, who are looking at Tom Dundon, who, I got to say this, he's not quite like the other billionaires. And there's a certain stigma to how he earned his money, right? He's in the subprime automobile business. And there's some old money in that room that is looking over going, hey, you know, you bought your way into the club, but you're barely in the club. The group only owns 80% of the team right now, not 100%. Among the owners in the NBA, I don't think there's an owner who has less of his own money in the franchise than Tom Dundon does. And so I think Adam Silver may get some momentum in that room from other owners who go, you know what? He's getting good terms. He's in a city that loves the NBA. This would be a bad PR move. It would pause Seattle and Vegas as expansion options. And I could see owners lining up going, I'm not going to vote and allow you to move the team. And if that happens, the leverage slides back towards the city, and that's where I think we get a deal done.
13: And don't you think, too, that if the city is able to come to an agreement and approve the funding, that it would be very difficult? I can't imagine the owners being quick to walk away from that type of free money, nearly $600 million.
14: Yeah, I think there are a lot of owners in the NBA who saw that term sheet and went, I don't have that deal. Like, that's a pretty good deal. So I think that it was obvious strategy on the city's part to just go public, transparent, put it out there. And let's be real, city leadership in Portland, not been great, right? Like, there's been a lot of, it's a narrative that's easy to paint. If you and I were advising Tom Dundon and the Blazers, we'd go, all right, here's the plan. Going to make the city look like it's their fault. And until they do something to prove otherwise. So I thought the city was really smart to come out and be like, hey, look what we're doing. This is a good offer. But they're doing, like, it's hard to move all of those politicians in Portland in the right direction. And right now, it does feel a little bit tenuous. Like, if Dundon pushes back too hard, you may lose some support in that room. And if that happens, we have a mess on our hands.
13: Yeah. How difficult is it with the expanded council? I mean, just the process that they have to go through to be able to come to a decision.
14: Too many cooks in the kitchen. Yeah. I mean, it's just, go to cities that get things done from a sports standpoint. Vegas, like, they're building that A's stadium. I don't even think they were sure they had the team. And they were like, the stadium was going up. Like, in Portland, we wait too long. We're too slow to react. And there's problems on the city side. But on this issue right now, I think the city has played it pretty well. I think Tom Dundon is I don't think he was aware of the fan base when he bought the team. I didn't like his comments at the introductory news conference. You know, why did you buy the Portland team? Well, it was the only one for sale. You don't say that. You come out and you say, hey, this is a great franchise. It's got great fans. It's got wonderful history. I want to win another championship in Portland. People would love him for that. And I do think if they get a deal done, people will forgive him if they win. And that's the ultimate thing in sports.
13: Yeah, if you win, people forget a lot. So the upcoming dates, they're going to have public testimony on the term sheet August 5th. On the 6th of August, public testimony, and they're going to have deliberations within the council with the council vote on the term sheet August 12th. So how do you see this playing out?
14: I think the city for now is going to try to do everything they possibly can do to look like they're a good partner doing good business. And I think that's that benefits Blazer fans who would like to see the team stay here. And meanwhile, I think Tom Dundon's got to be making contingency plans, and he has to be posturing or even outright negotiating and thinking about where else could I take this team. I am told he will not go to Seattle. He will not be able to control the arena in Seattle. Not interested in moving the Blazers there potentially. Vegas, the NBA owners aren't going to let that happen. There's too much money there from an expansion fee standpoint. I do know that Dundon kicked the tires on expansion opportunities in Vegas before he bid on the Blazers. And then I think there's a wild card possibility that is hanging out there that nobody's really talking about. The Bethal family that owns the Fire, that owns the Thorns. They were the runner-up bidders. They were at $4 billion for 100% of the Blazers. Dundon's group was at $4.25 billion for 80%. It's less money. The trust still holds 20% of the Blazers. Jody's still sitting there. If Jody grows a conscience here and says, my brother's wish would be that the team didn't move, I think it would be very easy to invite the Bethal family back into this conversation and say, look, just buy Tom Dundon out. If it's not going to work, buy him out. You wanted to keep the team here. I'm sure Dundon could make a profit on, you know, the $850 million of his own money that he put into the team. Give him $1 billion. He would take that 15% profit over several months every day. And suddenly you got the bundle that should have happened with the Fire, the Thorns, and the Blazers all under the same umbrella.
13: And, of course, the Bethal family would want to keep the team here and thrive in Portland without question.
14: 100%. It just works. It's actually the deal Jody should have made. If you think about it, you do the math, they took $3.4 billion for 80% of the team instead of $4 billion for 100% of the team. I think the holistic thing to do would have been to sell to the Bethal family.
13: Hmm. All right, so you have Camp Exceptional going on right now?
14: Yeah, it's going on this week. It's my favorite week of the year, and you know it, and Isaac, your kid, knows it, and what a wonderful week. And you know, all the kids that come out there, kids with special needs, kids with challenges, kids that are typical kids, sports camp, Portland State football team's out there helping out. LaSalle High School, 9 a.m. to noon tomorrow. If you want to stop by, you can sit in the stands. You can watch Portland State football team help lead these kids through the football lesson tomorrow.
13: Well, you know what's cool is that, and I would imagine you get this from a lot of kids, but it's got to be nice knowing that, like, my son Isaac, he's going to love you and Ben forever.
14: Your kid was so fun. And I remember, you know, he came out there, he liked to wear long pants, and yes, it was warm in the summer.
13: Yes.
14: And then, like, on the fourth or fifth day of camp, he walks up with shorts on, and it was like big smile on his face and a pair of shorts. I love that.
13: I love it. Hey, John, I appreciate it. Be sure to check him out. Go to his website, johncanzano.com, and check out his new show, Bald-Faced Truth Unfiltered, on YouTube. John, thanks for making time for me. I appreciate you.
14: Anytime, Chad. Thanks, man.
13: There you go. There's John Canzano. All right, if you got a reaction to that, 503-248-0620. John Canzano here on the Rip City Drive. And his new show really is good. The YouTube platform is terrific, and it fits Canzano really well. And that's a different, you know, piece of insight from John, who's getting a lot of intel from the city side. All right, 503-248-0620 is your telephone number. We'll come back. You got the Rip City Drive on your home of the Blazers, Rip City Radio 620.

0: Can't go wrong with Chuck Mangione. I've got this album on vinyl, and the extended version of Feels So Good is sensational. And as I've told you, I saw him live once for free. He played at the Fort Vancouver stage right before the fireworks show. He was the last act to go on before they kicked out the fireworks show. And I jockeyed for position. No one cared more than I did, but I was right there in front of the stage staring at him. And rest in peace, Chuck Mangione. I think it's on YouTube, too. He did the national anthem in a Yankee game once. I think he's from Rochester. But he said this song here was his college fund song because it paid for his kids to go to college. All right, big thanks to John Canzano. I think you're going to be hearing a lot more of him on the station, if I had to guess. Nothing is set in stone yet, but that's the direction it's headed, which is really cool. And Canzano does a great job of covering college football. I love his college football content. All over the Ducks, the Beavers, the Pac-12, the Big Ten. Like, he's got really good college football content. And he's been all over this situation, too. I think he views Dundon differently than I do. He's a lot more concerned than I am. But again, I do not believe that Dundon's desires to move the team. I think Dundon right now is in the middle of a negotiation, something he does really well. And he's focused on getting the best deal possible. So again, I would say, through my eyes, don't get too alarmed at the rhetoric that's going back and forth between the council, the city, and the team right now. You know, they've both got things to say. They both have to jockey for position. And eventually, I think it's going to drive them to a deal. I also don't think the NBA wants the Blazers to move. I don't think Adam Silver wants the Blazers to be in a different market. And the good thing is there aren't a lot of open options for Tom Dundon right now. And owners are not in the habit of walking away from a lot of free public money. They love that. That's one of the best coups in the history of our civilization, are owners of these teams worth billions getting free money from the public. They love that. It's a great gig. Oh, my goodness. 503-248-0620. Dave Deckard will join us tomorrow on the show at 420, trying to get an idea of how they're going to make that work with Dame and Jaw together in the backcourt. And that's pretty much how I see the trade. Not really sure of the fit with Ja, but I love the value they got in return by unloading Jeremy Grant and Chris Murray and getting a guy in Ja who's a two-time All-Star, 26 years of age and a lot of talent. So I can't wait to see that. 503-248-0620. I would encourage you to check out... what's his name? Got to think of the name now. Gosh, dang it.
1: Can I play this game?
0: The Woody Wotton? I can't think of his name. Rick Beato. There you go.
1: Oh, I would have never got
0: You got to check out his interview with Billy Joel. I just finished watching the entire one. It's a long-form interview. Rick Beato is one of my favorite channels on YouTube, and the Billy Joel interview is terrific. He does a great job with him. 503-248-0620. Okay, Chad, I missed your interview. You and Canzano are both my favorites, so I hope you'd be staying too. That's a must. But honestly, I'm glad you guys would be working on the same station. But as far as Dundon goes and wanting to move, as Cheech and Chong's album, I don't know if you remember, but Look Like Dog Bleep. Yep. It looks like dog bleep. Smells like dog bleep. Yep. It smelled like dog bleep. It tastes like it. It must be it. Like you know, a lot of people tell me what Tom Dundon is. Look, all I know is that if you go back and look at the process when he purchased the Hurricanes, it was a cutthroat negotiation there as well. But they ended up getting a deal done. And there was a lot of things said on both sides, but they eventually got to a point where they got a deal done, and now it's thriving. And he just won a Stanley Cup. I do like the fact that he's, you know, a self-made man. He wasn't given money. He's determined. He knows what he wants to accomplish, and he's going to set his sights on that. And he's about getting the best deal possible. Same thing with, I think you can use the example of the hiring of Mike Inouye with the situation with the city right now, where he was patient and waited that out until he was able to have the majority of the leverage, and he negotiated the deal that he wanted. I think he's going to handle this process the same way. I mean, he will give a little bit. I mean, he's not a fool, but he is going to negotiate and continue to drive and drive and drive until he gets the best deal possible for himself and the team. That's his responsibility. The city has to continue to stand their ground and push back and get the best deal that they possibly can for the city. So, you know, we're hearing that from both sides. The city's wanting to, a couple of commissioners are wanting to, you know, rework some of the money. Commissioners Julie Brim Edwards and Megan Moyer on Tuesday introduced a pair of amendments that would cut more than a third of the $100 million that County Chair Jessica Vega Peterson previously committed toward the estimated $600 million project. You've got the Blazers suggesting that they may just rip up this deal and start from scratch again. You got a lot of crazy things coming.

0: And I like that. I even caught my daughter. What was she listening to the other day? She likes to listen to music when she's taking a shower. Jerry Rafferty. And I was like, hey, that's pretty cool. I like it when I hear my kids. And Isaac really has an older soul, so he likes a lot of the older music. But every once in a while, I'll catch my daughter doing that, and I'm like, that's pretty cool. I think a lot of us are impacted by, what we grew up with. You know, like your parents, right? You know, the music that your parents listened to. Were you impacted by the music that your parents listened to, Shacker? Do you remember any of that?
1: No, because they listened to musicals and operas. I didn't want to listen to that stuff.
0: Musicals and operas.
1: Yeah. I had older parents.
0: Yeah, I would not listen to that either. Do you like musicals? Do you like watching them?
1: No. I went to the opera once because I got the tickets. Barbersville, I knew the songs. But yeah, I'm not really entertained by that stuff. And that's the stuff I was exposed to.
0: Yeah, I've been to the opera before.
1: Yeah, Gilbert and Sullivan. There was some Neil Diamond was played. I think that was like the hardest rock my mom would listen to.
0: I do like Neil Diamond. Seen him. I took my parents to see him in concert. He was terrific. I have been to the Oregon Symphony multiple times, and I enjoyed that. That's different than an opera, though.
1: I like that when they're playing music from movies.
0: Oh, yeah. And they a lot of times they'll do that. Like, you'll get a Star Wars production or a Superman production or something like, you know, music that you recognize from the movies, which is cool. All right, that's going to do it for the Rip City Drive. When we come back, who's going to join me from the hops? Who we got today?
1: Hopefully all three. They're working on the equipment right now. They got a few minutes to figure it out. But yeah, all three are standing by.
0: Matt Rickard, Seth Hoyland, and Rich Burke. When we come back, I'll spend some time talking with them as they get ready for some baseball. So stay tuned. Some bonus Rip City Drive with the broadcast team from the Hillsboro Hops here on your home of the Hops, Rip City Radio 620.

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1: All right, this could be one of the most painful things I've ever seen in my life. And I would recommend not searching this on social media. But one of the A's last night, Kuroda Grauer, he took a foul tip off his package and continued to play. And the report from Jody Jackson, Kuroda Grauer was injured last night after fouling off a pitch in the fifth inning. He underwent emergency surgery to repair a ruptured testicle last night at St. Joseph's Hospital in Phoenix and is resting comfortably. Yeah, I'm sure that's really comfortable. Oh my gosh. I honestly can't think of something more painful than that. Yikes. And it's a direct hit. Like, they showed it in slow-mo. Literally a direct hit. And he went right down on his face at home plate. And understandable. I mean, it's one thing to get, you know, your package grazed or for someone to hit you in the package. But taking a foul tip and a direct hit, too, by the way, off the bat, into the package, ruptured testicle. No, thank you. Do those guys not wear cups? Like, I need explanation on that. It would seem like that'd be uncomfortable if you're trying to run around or whatever. I don't know if they do or not. Some guys don't. Do Major League Baseball players wear cups? This would be a prime example of why that might be a good idea to include that in your uniform giddy up. Goodness gracious. Oof. Just thinking about that just makes me cringe. 503-248-0620 is your telephone number. Here's another text from the 503. Anything with the testicle, take it from me, a nurse, is absolutely terrible pain and you have to elevate, etc. It is not comfortable. Well, I know that. I don't have to be a nurse. I'm a guy. Let's just put it this way. When we were kids riding our bikes around, we did not wear helmets. I never wore a helmet when I was younger riding my bike. None of us did. Like, it wasn't even a consideration. My parents didn't even recommend that we wear a helmet. Now, when I rode a motorcycle, I wore a helmet, but we never wore helmets riding a bike. We were just concerned about having our feet slide off the pedals and racking ourselves on the crossbar. That's the only thing we cared about. And for some reason, boys think it's really funny. Like, if your buddy got hit in the balls, you start laughing. Like, uncontrollable laughter. I don't know why that is, but that's not funny. I mean, Grauer, jeez. Are they there? All right, we're welcome now. Do I have all three? How about this? We get the trio, a little menage a trois of Hobbs baseball right now with Rich Burke and Seth Hoyland. And who else is there? Matt Rickard, all the guys. What's up, fellas?
2: What's up, Chad? I think we got two of us right now. We're working on the connection. Right now it's Matt and I, but we're trying to get it up and running. When we come back from the road and we have a new system this year and all the settings seem to not want to work on the Tuesday back from the road trip. So we're getting there. We're close.
1: That's okay. You're still working out the bugs of a brand new building.
2: Yeah, exactly right. Yeah, I can't complain about that.
1: So it's going to be a warm one tonight. What's the temperature that you guys have right now? Is it triple digits?
2: It's scorching hot, I can tell you that. But a lot of our guys like this type of temperature.
3: 102 rats. No.
2: Yeah, it's a hot one. But we got a lot of guys, you know, who love the hot weather, whether it be, you know, the international players, guys from the South. I see our pitching coach, Blake, out there. He's from Georgia. He walked by me earlier and is like, I love this. So for most of them, they like it super hot and humid. And that's what they got today for sure.
1: Now, when it's warm like this, does the ball carry out of the park better than on other days, or how does that work?
3: I think in general that's the case. We haven't had too many days like this here yet, but right now I'm looking out at the flagpoles in left field. Of course, we've got the two flags with the Canadians in town. Wind is blowing in from left field, but I imagine we'll get some pretty good carry with the heat the first 3 days of this series.
1: That's great. Seth Hoyland and Matt Rickard here on the Rip City Drive as we get ready for Hops baseball coming up tonight. First pitch will be at 6:35 as they get ready to take on Vancouver. And Seth, I just want to say thank you. You set Travis and I up, Travis Demers, voice of the Blazers, a couple of weeks ago in the club area, and it was fantastic. What a way to take in a baseball game.
2: Yeah, it was pretty cool to see you guys come with your families and be able to enjoy the games. Obviously, you know, we love being able to treat people here at the new ballpark and kind of get people to see the ballpark for the first time. I know you've been here a couple times. That's your first time for a game, and I know Travis had never been here before. So, yeah, definitely glad to see you guys here. And, yeah, anytime you want to come back out, definitely let us know.
1: All right, Matt, the Hops able to get off to Schneid and snap a seven-game losing streak with a big win on Sunday at Eugene. So what's been the big issue over the last couple of weeks?
3: Oh, man, what hasn't been the big issue? It just seemed like a general going into the All-Star break, I think we all got the impression there just seemed to be a general malaise around the team, kind of lethargic performances, not a lot of fire, not a lot of spirit, a lot of mental mistakes on the field, physical errors compounding more than usual. A couple of the more reliable starting pitchers, and that's the rock of this team. That's the foundation. Deep, talented starting rotation. A couple of guys got knocked around. Brian Curley, who's gone up to Double-A, got hit hard in a couple of starts. Wellington Arosena had one start where he got pounded, another one where he couldn't find the plate. The bullpen woes that plagued the Hops early in the season kind of reared their head again with a couple of players in particular. And also, the big money guys on this team, there's three first-round draft picks that are in the lineup just about every day, and they were producing pretty much bupkis during the losing skid. And even you go back to Sunday, J.D. Dix and Cason Cunningham, the two first-round picks up the middle at second and shortstop, 0-for-8 combined in that game. So they were not the ones producing the runs. It was Carlos Birahonda. And really, of all the prospects that have joined the Hops midseason, he's been the most impressive. We've had some very good catchers come through here, but this kid has looked outstanding. He's not hitting for a high average. Average is down from low A, but his power production, he'd hit 10 home runs at low A before joining us. He's hit five more just in the short time he's been here, less than 80 plate appearances. That puts him up with the elite power hitters in this league, and he's been great behind the plate as well. Arm maybe not quite to the level of Alberto Barriga, who we've moved on to Double A. But blocking skills are fantastic, and he does have a 60-grade arm, or 55, depending on what scouting report you look at, which is very good. And Eugene did very little base running over that three-game series. They didn't take two out of three because they ran the bases on us, that's for sure.
1: All right, so what do you guys think about the pitching matchup tonight, Ayers against Echavarria?
2: Yeah, I mean, and going back to the Hops skid, obviously, we've talked a lot about starting pitching and really the team on paper. I mean, when the Hops started the second half of the season 6-2, we were talking about the same thing. Hey, we have a lot of top prospects, a lot of first-round picks on this team. Right now, they're performing. But we've had plenty of first-round picks. We've had plenty of really, really talented teams since I've been here. In 2022 was my first season. I don't know if I'm the problem or not, but we haven't made the playoffs since I've been here. But you know, it's frustrating to watch. It's frustrating to lose 12 of 13, 13 of 14. But there's a lot of future big leaguers on this team right now. And so I think that that's kind of a bright spot to look at. You know, you're going to be coming to the ballpark as a fan, or us who get to watch every game, and keeping that at the back of your mind. Obviously, they're wanting to win, but also trying to get to the big leagues. And so I think at the end of the day, that will still be achieved despite that. But going on to the pitching matchup today, yeah, Kyle Ayers, he's by way of University of Houston and TCU. He's been long relief out of the bullpen for a lot of this year. He'll be getting his first start in quite some time here today. He gives up a lot of hits, so he's going to have to keep Vancouver in the yard. Again, as you mentioned, with it being a hot day today, the ball could fly. And for Ayers, that definitely could be a problem for him.
3: Yeah, nine home runs allowed this year.
2: Yeah, yep. Here in game one. But yeah, he's been working long relief out of the bullpen. We've seen the Diamondbacks kind of change up the Hops rotation. Seemed like they kind of found a system that they like to do. The guy who pitches on the Tuesday will then not pitch again until the following Sunday, throw a bullpen middle middle of the week the next week on the Wednesday and kind of have a 5-6 man rotation that way. So it's kind of his turn to start again, and he'll be on the mound today for the Hawks.
3: And he pitched pretty well in June, and then his first outing in July, he shut down Spokane over 4 innings of bulk relief back on July 4th. So hopefully he's settling into a groove here as the weather heats up.
1: But I would imagine it's not uncommon, right? Teams going into the All-Star break, like if you're going to have a skid or if you get banged up a little bit, the fatigue is set in at that point because they played so many games. Like it's not uncommon for a team to go on a little bit of a slide before the All-Star break, is it?
3: Well, and I should backtrack, Chad, and say number one factor on this team, they're extremely young.
1: Yeah.
3: I mean, the core of this team, there are 6 position players on this team that are 20 years old. 2 of them joined the Hops when they were 19. Actually, Slade Caldwell joined us last year when he was 18 years old, back with a second go-around this year. 20 years old is very young for this level. The average position player is between 22 and 23 years old, probably on average a little closer to 23. So the youth of this team may be betraying a little bit. And then, you know, these guys aren't quite used to playing this many games yet, so they are wearing down perhaps as you approach the All-Star break. We hope to see a little recharge of the batteries. Took a while to get going down in Eugene, held to just 3 hits on Friday, but spanked the Emeralds on Sunday, and hopefully that's a springboard to better things to come this summer.
2: Yeah, and you look, Chad, you look at those, you know, the 20-year-olds on this team and the guys who were picked out of high school, all of them either international free agent signings and or high school draft picks. Cason Cunningham, a high school draft pick. Slade Caldwell, a high school draft pick. J.D. Dix, a high school draft pick. So these guys, you know, they've played, what, maybe 40, maybe 45 games in a high school season, and then they're jumping and playing 132 games. And I think all of them have noted at some point in an interview or another during the season, like, hey, this is, you know, really the first time that I've played, you know, 100 plus games, yet alone 132 games in a season. So I think all those things factor together. Again, it doesn't make it any less frustrating to lose all those games, but I definitely think those are legitimate factors. And, you know, hopefully they can find their way here against Vancouver and another team who has struggled this season.
1: Well, the good thing is, too, for young ball players, like, I mean, you want to have success, you want to win, but you learn great lessons through the losses, right? Because every team at the major league level goes through a slump, and you've got to learn to come out of it. And so I think it's a good, valuable, you know, teaching tool for those guys, too, to learn how to deal with the disappointment of a losing streak, but more importantly, what you have to do to battle to get out of that.
2: Well, and the way it's so much different, too, than other, you know, the other sports. You know, NBA, you get drafted first overall. You're going to be starting for your team in the league the next year. Same thing for the NFL. You know, Caleb Williams is going to get picked number one overall. He's the starting quarterback the next year. But it's not that way in baseball. And so, you know, with MLB draft just happening, the Diamondbacks just had the 15th overall pick, the 31st pick, and then, you know, picks throughout the 20 rounds. So we'll start to see some of those guys get assigned to some of the minor league teams, depending on if they're a high school or a college player, if they're a more veteran guy, or if they had, you know, more innings than the professional team would like. We'll start to see some of those guys trickle in here over the next couple weeks. But it is just so much different in baseball, because even the first round picks have to work their way up, you know, the same way. Really, the only guys who make it straight there are, you know, the Shohei Ohtanis, obviously the unicorns, the guys who are playing internationally, professionally, and, you know, maybe they're older, 25, 26, 27. But
3: I mean, really, it's only a handful of guys over the decades that have broken into the big leagues.
2: Yeah.
3: Straight from the draft.
2: And every one of them, as you mentioned, Chad, I mean, every one of them, I think, probably had a slump at some time in the minors. Cason Cunningham, again, we've mentioned his name multiple times. He played in the Futures game in Philadelphia. He led the California League in on-base percentage and average when he came here. And we were kind of joking. He's, you know, been on kind of a prolonged slump here. He's yet to really find his way. But we've joked, you know, in his entire life, he's probably never hit this poorly at any league, at any level, with any team ever. And so, again, it's kind of the first time for him where, oh, crap, I'm 0 for 10, or I'm 0 for 12, or I'm 0 for 14, and figuring out how to deal with that. And that's really what the minors is all about.
3: Yeah, you know, Major League Baseball season is a meat grinder. It's 162 games. You got to prove it before you can get there, that you are not only have the physical capability to handle that grind, but the mental capability to handle all the adversity that's going to come your way. And it will come. Baseball will humble you. It hadn't happened for Cason Cunningham yet, and he's dealing with it now. We'll see how he works through it.
1: All right, coming up next, we're going to turn it over to Seth and Matt as they get ready for the Hops and the Canadians here on your home of the Hops, Rip City Radio 620. Gentlemen, thank you for your time. We'll catch up soon. Enjoy the game tonight.
2: Thank you, sir. Appreciate it.
3: Thank you, Chad.
1: All right. Big thanks to Seth and Matt. You guys have a great night. We'll be back tomorrow. Rip City Drive at 3 right here in your home of the Blazers, Rip City Radio 620.
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10: 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And yes, there have been championship moments.
11: A tapper hit back to Curtis. He barehands it, jogging to first, flips the crown, and the Hops win! The Hillsboro Hops are the 2014 Northwest League champions.
12: And the 1-2 pitch, fastball got him swinging. And the Hops have done it. They stream out of the dugout to mob Taylor Clark. For the second consecutive year, the Hillsboro Hops are champions of the Northwest League.
13: Two balls, two strikes, two outs. The Hops a pitch away from hoisting the trophy. Eduardo Herrera trying to nail down the save. Here's the pitch. It is a check swing. Did he go? Yes! Yes! And the Hops stream out of the dugout. Eduardo Herrera, a 1-2-3 ninth inning. You know it, baby. The Hops are the champs again.
10: Those championships have been the highlights of a dozen summers of fun and memorable times at the ballpark. And in 2026, it's even better. This year, the Hops open their palatial new ballpark, one of the best in the nation. And as always, you can hear all the action, home and road, here on Rip City Radio. 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Your voices of the Hops are Rich Burke, Matt Rickert, and Seth Hoyland. And now, let's go out to the ballgame.
13: Lazy, crazy, but we definitely got hazy days this summer. They've arrived here in the Portland metro area. Smoke from regional wildfires moved into the area this weekend, reducing visibility. Not as bad as we've seen it in the past, and we'll probably see worse before the summer is out, but the clear summer days appear to have come to an end, and it is a hot one today. 95 degrees here at Hillsboro Hops Ballpark as the Hops return from couple of road trips and the All-Star break and begin a 12-game homestand tonight with the first of six against the Toronto Blue Jays affiliate, Vancouver Canadiens. And we welcome you into the press box. Matt Rickert alongside Rich Burke. Seth Hoyland alongside as well. Hops went through a real rough patch and hopefully a springboard back to winning ways as they match their season-high run total with a 12-2 victory over the Eugene Emeralds, salvaging the final game of their weekend set down at PK Park. Already the fourth time the Hops and the Emeralds have squared off this year. Eugene has been the class of the league, and they have won all four of those previous meetings. We will see them one more time here at Hillsboro Hops Ballpark before the season is up. Hops have had a lot more success against this Vancouver team. They have won both series, including a 4-2 road trip up to Vancouver. Back in May, Hops won the home series against the Canadians by the same margin. Both teams out on the field warming up right now. And, Rich, it's, you know, we've been doing this together since year one, 2013. That was about the worst two-week stretch of baseball we've seen in that time. And it's all the more beguiling because of the high expectations we had for this team.
14: Tons of expectations. And I heard you lamenting the fact that we seemed out over our skis a little bit too far talking about this team and how good they were. And I really stand by what we said. They were 6-2 in the second half. Now, granted, that's a small sample size, but if you go back to the final 34 games of the first half and add those on, 42-game stretch, the Hops were 27-15. That's six games better than any other team in the league in that stretch. That's a significant amount of the season. And so I feel like we were justified in saying that they were that good. What happened after that? Losing 14 out of 15, the worst 15-game stretch in franchise history. I have no idea how it could happen that way. I guess, as Jason Stark says, there's only one word that describes it, and it's baseball.
15: That's, yeah, you can't single out any one aspect. It's a conversion of things. Subpar play in the field, a lack of offensive production, the top prospects, offensive prospects on this team, not productive over the last couple of weeks, couple of rough outings from starting pitchers, which has been a strength for the most part of this team this year. Still is a strength, if you ask me. The depth and talent in this starting rotation, I think it's pretty incomparable in this league, but we've seen inconsistency from just about every one of these players, and unfortunately, a few guys had bad outings around about the same time.
14: Yeah, and I agree with you. The starting pitching is a strength. I think the bullpen is going to get better. A couple of additions are coming soon. Luke Craig and Mason Marriott will be joining the Hillsborough bullpen, and we'll see if Marriott eventually works his way into a starting role. I don't know about that. But again, I don't think pitching was the issue. It's been the offense. And it's like anything else in life, your strengths are also your weaknesses. Well, youth is a strength of this team. They're the youngest team the Hops have ever had. I think even at the short season A-ball level, that means they're talented. But they're also, like Seth told Chad about 20 minutes ago, they're not used to playing this many games in this short a time. So it's going to take a while to adjust. And a lot of these guys are on their way to the big leagues, but they're in an adjustment period right now.
15: Yep, the only way you mature is going through those tough times, and the best way to learn is by making mistakes and correcting them and not doing them again later, and that's the process we're seeing right now. Very frustrating home series against the Spokane Indians, a team the Hops had handled all season long in three previous meetings. You get a Spokane team coming in that had just had one of the top offensive players, if not the top offensive player in the league, promoted up. Another top prospect who'd been playing very well, sidelined by an injury, missing a couple of key components of their starting pitching rotation. They just came in here and flat-out played Hillsborough for a week.
14: Yeah, and then the Hops go to play Tri-City. Tri-City had lost 9 straight games. The Hops beat them the opening game of that series to make it 10 straight losses for the Dust Devils. And then, boom, they turn it around, and they drop 7 more consecutive games, losing the final 5 at Tri-City. And Matt, it's clearly the offense. In that 15-game stretch where they dropped 14, they averaged just 2.3 runs per game, only 1.7 extra base hits per game. That can't get it done.
15: Yep, 200 team batting average in July going into the Sunday game at Eugene. They picked up 10 hits in that last game to avoid the indignity of sinking below that Mendoza line as a squad. But then you focus your attention, and deservedly so. These guys are getting paid a lot of money. They were top draft picks. Slade Caldwell, J.D. Dix, Kaysen Cunningham, all first-rounders. They are young, 20 years old each, but they've really gotten little production out of that trio over the last couple of weeks.
14: Isn't that true? Slade Caldwell, 2 for his last 30. Dix, 1 for his last 23. Cunningham, 5 for his last 39. Like you said, of the prospects among position players, only Carlos Villarhonda is a guy who's been producing.
15: He's been fantastic. Yeah. Really good. Villarhonda, you look at his offensive numbers this year for the catching position. If you've got a really good quality defensive catcher who can shut down the running game, you'll put up with an average down around 200. Well, he's batting in the mid-200s this year with significant power, 15 home runs combined between low A and the Hops. And the power production has continued apace for Villarhonda. 5 home runs in less than 80 plate appearances, 15 for the season, approaching 70 runs batted in. That puts him in elite class at that position. Then you factor in his defensive ability. He's wowed behind the plate.
14: Yeah, he has. And the Diamondbacks are really catching rich at the minor league level. We saw Alberto Barriga, who's now up at AA, and now, as we predicted, he's listed among the Diamondbacks' top 30 prospects, their number 2 catcher behind Villarhonda. And then what do they do with their number 1 draft pick? They take a catcher, Ryder Helfrich, out of Arkansas.
15: Yeah, probably a while before we'll see him. Actually, you got to go back to 2023 was really the last time that the Hops got those draft picks in here for any significant amount of time during the draft season. That was the year Tommy Troy, Gino Groover, and Jack Hurley all joined the Hops at the same time on a road trip to Spokane in what was a rough season for the Hops 2023. And they all came back the next year. We're on the opening day roster. I'll say it again. I sure hope that draft moves back earlier into June so we can see a little more of these guys during their draft year, or at least know who's going to be on the team during the College World Series so we can focus in on those players.
14: Yeah, wasn't it fun back in 2015 when Dansby was drafted number one overall and we got to watch him play for Vandy in the College World Series, knowing that he might play for the Hops, and he ended up playing for the Hops and leading them to the league championship that same year.
15: Those were the days, weren't they?
14: Cue Archie and Edith, right?
15: Those winning days of Hops baseball. Well, if you're new to the team, we have not snipped the postseason since the pandemic, but prior to the lost season of 2020, the Hops made the postseason every year from 2014 through 2019, won three championships during that span, back-to-back in 14 and 15, and again in 2019. And going into the second half of the season, this looked to be the best shot for a team to once again reach that promised land. There's still time, but a little margin for error the rest of the way with the hole that they've built here over the last couple of weeks. They'll look to get things turned around tonight against the Toronto Blue Jays affiliate Vancouver Canadiens. When we come back, a look at the starting lineup and the first pitch from Hillsboro Hops Ballpark. It's the Hops and the Seas on your home for Hops Baseball, Rip City Radio, 620.
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0: some hearty souls out there braving the heat and the smoke out here at Hillsboro Hodgeball. That still thinks it's Saturday. It's not too bad out here as far as air quality is concerned. We do not have our usual view of Mount Hood peeking out over the West Hills of Portland, but it's, again, could be a lot worse. We've seen worse over the years. Game one of six between these two teams. Ops 8-4 against this Canadian squad this year. 4-2 series wins at home and on the road. Third series meeting tonight. Let's take a look at the starting lineups for these two teams. We'll start with the visiting Canadians, coached by Jose Mayorga. J.R. Freethy will lead things off. He'll be in left field for the Seas. Batting second, shortstop Eric Snow. Peyton Williams gets the start at first base for Vancouver. The veteran out of the University of Iowa will bat third in the order. Cleanup here is the son of former Major League standout Sean Casey, Jay Casey. He'll patrol center field for Vancouver tonight. Catching prospect in the Vancouver system, Edward Duran, one of four catchers on this Canadiens roster. They have just released one and added a new one. We'll tell you more about that as we go along. But Duran will hit fifth in the order tonight. Tucker Tolman, one of the top offensive players on this team this year. Second-round draft pick out of Hammond High School in Columbia, South Carolina. He's at second base, batting sixth. On the bottom third of the order, fresh off the injured list, Alexi Hernandez, one of the other offensive standouts on this club. He's in right field. Jackson West just added to the roster today. He's a catcher out of Florida State University. He'll be the designated hitter tonight at bat eighth. And hitting ninth for the Canadians, third baseman Kendry Chirinos. Defensively for the Hops this evening, Kenny Castillo starting at first base. He's been in a slump since the beginning of the month. Second base, J.D. Dix, the shortstop, Kaysen Cunningham. Both first-round draft picks the last 2 years for the Diamondbacks. Jose Mejia gets the start at third base. Yasiel Soler still a little banged up, dealing with a back issue. Out in the outfield, it's Avery Wusuwasidu in left. Slade Caldwell in center. The right fielder tonight, Jacques Josefa. Behind the plate, Carlos Villahonda. And on the mound, 13th-round draft pick out of Texas Christian University, Kyle Ayers. Ayers making his third appearance in July, 15th of the season. This will be his first start of the month. 70 hits allowed in 59 and two-thirds innings. An ERA elevated at 6.18. But that ERA, a flat four in the month of June. And he had a really good outing in the Hops' last home game that he pitched on July 4th, holding Spokane scoreless on one hit with five strikeouts over four innings. So Ayers and Villahonda, the battery, sees in their road grays with red, Hops in the home navy blue with light blue, and we're ready for baseball. Calling the balls and strikes tonight, Dakota Kilgore, the base umpire, Tanya Millett. And with the play-by-play, here's Rich Burke.
1: Okay, thanks a lot, Matt. Boy, it's good to be back alongside you guys. 16 days ago, the Hops' last home game. Kyle Ayers stares down the barrel to Carlos Villahonda into his wind. The first pitch to J.R. Freethy, the fastball in there for a strike. And here we go. The Hops, another 12-game homestand. If they're going to turn things around, now is the time. And it's going to take a lot of wins, to be sure. They're seven games out. Next one coming up, and it's taken inside. A cutter, one ball and one strike. Last time, and it hit him, in fact. Came inside and it hit J.R. Freethy. So Kyle Ayers, a hit batter to begin the ball game. And Ayers,
2: if it hit him, it wasn't by much.
1: That is his first hit batter. So Kyle Ayers hits J.R. Freethy. What did the replay say?
2: I don't think it hit him.
1: All right. Well, he got sent down to first base. 0-1 the count to Eric Snow. Another look at it. Maybe grazed him going by. The umpire acted like he heard something, and the hitter acted like it hit him. There's a little tapper up along third. It trickles foul. 0-2 the count to Eric Snow, hitting .306 with three home runs. Well, as Matt told you, Avery Owusu-Asiedu is in left. He's just about straight away. Slade Caldwell playing just outside the shadow of the light standard. He is shading the hitter Snow to the opposite field toward right center. And around in right field is Jacques Josefa. Clearly, Slade Caldwell is no Alex Johnson. 50 years ago, the Angels had a rather enigmatic, some would say selfish outfielder, highly talented, named Alex Johnson. And he would, on hot days, play in the shadow of the light standard so he could stay cool. Pitch high, picked to first, back tagged by Kenny Castillo, and Freedy dives back in. JR stolen three, been caught two times. Vancouver as a team doesn't run much. They've swiped 58 bases, been caught 31 times. The 58 steals dead last in the league. 1-2 pitch coming up to Snow. Freedy takes off early, got a great jump on the pitch, fouled off by Snow. So he had to swing at it because it was in the zone. Had there been less than two strikes, the hitter got such a good jump, the runner got such a good jump, he would have taken second base easily. Just underway, top of the first inning. The last time the Vancouver Canadians were here was 23 days ago. The Hops entered play on that Sunday afternoon, 6-2 in the second half, and the Hops had a two-game lead. 1-2 pitch instead of pick to first, and he dives back in. Only eight games in the second half, for sure, but indications were that they were the best team in the league. At that point, since May 10th, a solid span of 42 games. Hillsborough was 27-15, six games better than any other team in the league. Freedy not going on 1-2, and a half swing on a breaking ball. A look down, no swing, says Tanya Millette. And it's 2-2 to the shortstop, Eric Snow. There was no indication that what has happened in the ensuing 3 weeks was about to happen. But it did. Ayers comes set. Freedy held on at first base by Castillo. Middle infield double play depth. And the breaking ball in there. Inside corner. Strike three called. And down goes Snow. There are gremlins running through the ballpark. Case in point, that breaking ball from Kyle Ayers came up at 144 miles an hour, according to our gun out in left center field.
3: Well, that might be set on kilometers per hour. That would be about accurate, I think.
1: Okay, maybe that's what it is. Well, they are Canadian.
4: The Canadians,
1: right?
4: Eh?
1: Here's Peyton Williams, the first baseman. He hit one with an exit velocity that seemed like 144 miles an hour back on June 23rd off Luke Dotson. He has the longest home run in this ballpark's brief history, 440 feet to right center field. Peyton Williams, 6'5", 260 pounds. He is country strong. Takes one high. One ball and no strikes to Peyton, hitting 270, six home runs. His nickname, the Iowa Meat Truck. The second baseman, Dix, moved over toward the hole. The infield is playing Williams to pull. And Peyton takes a fastball down the middle at 93. One ball and one strike. On that Sunday afternoon, 23 days ago, the Hops are trying to win for the fifth time in that six-game series against Vancouver. The Canadians won that day 7-2. Little did we know. 1-1 pitch. That breaking ball is taken high, 2-1. What was it Bob Seger sang? I wish I didn't know now what I didn't know then. That began a seven-game losing streak. The Hops got swept at home in a six-game set by Spokane. Ayers ready and delivers, and it's a breaking ball that stays high, or cut fastball. It's 3-1 the count to Peyton Williams. Jake Casey is on deck. Hillsborough won the opener of a series at Tri-City 2 weeks ago tonight to snap the seven-game losing streak, but then they dropped another seven in a row surrounding the All-Star break. 3-1 pitch, and Williams swings and comes up empty. Like he took something off it on 3-1. Good pitch by Ayers.
3: Yeah, we referenced that tough 2023 season when Ronnie Gajonik was the manager. And a 10-game losing streak that year, but never 14 losses in a span of 15.
1: Freely goes. Pitch popped up foul and out of play. Still 3-2 to Williams. At the worst stretch in Hops franchise history, losing 14 of 15. And then they got some of their anger out in the 12-2 win at Eugene on Sunday. They have now dropped 14 of 16, and they sit seven games out. Freely at first, he was hit by a pitch to begin the game. And the payoff pitch to Williams, he swings, it's a high pop-up right side. Kenny Castillo, the first baseman, backpedaling on it. J.D. Dix, the second baseman, is there and makes the catch. Kenny acted like he had a bead on it. It ended up 10 feet behind him, and J.D. was camped right underneath it. There are two down.
4: That challenged him with a fastball right at the top of the zone. Dangerous pitch to big Peyton Williams. It was one of his best fastballs of the game, 95, right at the top of the zone.
1: Yeah, if you're going to get it up there, you better get it up there. A couple of inches down and look out. Jay Casey hitting .211, three games in their series over the weekend at Tri-City, was 2-for-10. Pittsburgh native takes outside, one ball and no strikes. Went to Upper St. Clair High School, then 4 years at Kent State University. 1-0 pitch coming up, and it's waved at and missed. Took something off it, one ball and one strike. See, in Jay Casey's hometown, reminds me of a show that my wife and I started to watch recently called The Pit.
3: Excellent show.
1: Oh, it's very good. It's a little too gory for my tastes, but the characters are excellent. Pitch taken up and away, 2-1. Have you watched all of both seasons,
3: Absolutely,
1: Matt?
3: Yeah.
1: Okay. And the lead actor, Noah, is it Wiley?
3: Noah Wiley, yeah.
1: Wiley, okay, yeah. Incredible actor. I guess he was on ER, a show I never watched.
3: Dr. John Carter on ER for the whole run of the series, I believe.
1: Pitch taken high, 3-1. Yeah, I never watched that show.
3: Watched it all. All what, 15 years of it?
1: Yeah. On a long time. 3-1 the count to the left-hand hitting Jake Casey. Pitch coming up to the Pittsburgh native, and he swings and misses, 3-2. Freely hit by a pitch, Snow struck out. Peyton Williams popped out to the second baseman, J.D. Dix. J.D. blowing a bubblegum bubble out there. He's got his glove in his right hand, getting ready to put it back on his left as Kyle Ayers gets ready to make his pitch. Payoff coming, Freely goes, it's high ball four. Two free passes here in the inning, and Edward Duran, the catcher, is coming up. And the hops catcher, Carlos Villahonda, is going out to the hill. Third base coach is Peter Strebrixky, who typically, in my experience anyway, coaches first. He's their position player coach. Matt Von Romer, their bench coach, is coaching down at first. Their plate umpire Dakota Kilgore goes out to break things up at the mound. New umpiring crew to the Northwest League after the All-Star break. Only six teams in the league, and so they shuffle the umpiring crews around the high A level. Two on, two out. And there's a line drive pulled into left. It's a base hit. Freely around third. Here he comes. AOA guns it. Now the stop sign put up. He hits the brakes. Freely fell down. He gets back to third base. Wary of AOA's arm and left. Strebrixky put up the stop sign. And Freely holds a third base. So Duran hit it pretty hard. It got to Owusu-Asiedu pretty quickly. He has a base hit, but no RBI. It's up to the second baseman, Tucker Thoman.
4: Yeah, they read the scouting report in left and right, plus arms for both Josefa and AOA.
3: Yeah, throw off target, he would have scored, but that was the right decision to put the stop sign on.
1: Thoman takes one up and away, particularly because the guy on deck, a left-hand hitter facing a right-hand pitcher, and he's been hot. He was 0-for-3 on Sunday at Tri-City, but that snapped a seven-game hitting streak. I think if the guy coming up isn't on a tear or isn't a good hitter, maybe you send him there. Pickoff throw to third base, and it gets past Mejia and into left field. They had him out, and Mejia couldn't hang on. I don't know if he got screened out by the base runner.
4: It hit the back of the helmet of the diving J.R. Freethy. He hit him right off the head.
1: So the throw was at the bag, and there's an old line in baseball. It's 1-0 Canadians on this pickoff throw, and they had him dead to rights if it's on the fair side of the bag. Yep, hit him right in the back of the head, and Freethy hustles home to score. You go out in foul territory and back in fair. The pitch is taken in there for a strike by Thoman. Two balls and one strike. Out in foul, because if you're hit by the batted ball, then you're not out. Back in fair to help screen that throw to third base. That's the old line leading off third base. You go out in foul and then back in fair. And on that pickoff throw, 2-1 pitch. That one's taken high. Three balls and one strike. So 1-0 Canadians. The error will be on the catcher, Carlos Villahonda. And they had Freely picked off third base.
3: That's a tough error. It was a great throw, just a bit of bad luck.
1: 3-1 pitch coming up, and it's swung on. Pulled on the ground to J.D. Dix. He surrounds it, gloves it, throws it, and gets his man. The side is retired. Canadians get a run on one hit, a hit batter, a walk, and an error that allows the run to come home. It'll go in the books as an unearned run off Kyle Ayers, and we go to the bottom of the first inning. Vancouver 1 and the Hops coming up on the Hops Broadcast Network.
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0: allowed in six innings, but four runs.
1: Pitch taken high by Caldwell, among the league leader in walks. 55 bases on balls, tied for third in the league. Caldwell back in. Payoff pitch coming up from Echeverria to the Hops leadoff batter, and Slade takes one outside, ball four. Leadoff man aboard for the Hops brings up J.D. 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By Ziply Fiber. This season, it's time to step up to the plate. Ziply brings you fast fiber internet starting at just $35 a month, because slow internet should never make it into your lineup. J.D. Dix steps up to the plate, shows bunt, pulls it back, and takes outside. Echeverria, two levels combined this year. This is third start with Vancouver. Two wins, six losses, 6.85 ERA, 43 and a third innings, 27 walks, a fair share, 28 now, with the free pass to Slade Caldwell, who dives back in. Dick Ngope is coaching at first base. Hop skipper Mark Reed coaching down at third. One ball, no strikes to the switch hitting J.D. Dix up there from the left side. Echeverria has a look back at Snow, and the pitch to J.D. swings and comes up empty. 1-1 the count.
2: Yeah, pretty quick rise for Echeverria through the Blue Jays system. Was in the Dominican Summer League 2 years ago. Reached the States last year and ascended two levels. Was up at Vancouver for the final four starts.
1: Broke into pro ball late. A Cuban native. Chopper hit foul. One ball and two strikes from Cueto, Cuba, international free agent signee in 2024, when he was 21 years old. So, again, breaking into pro ball fairly late for a Latin American player. That year in the DSL, 5-2, 1.84 ERA, and then last year pitched at three levels in the Jays chain. Florida Complex League, the Rookie League, the Florida State League, that's low A, and then the Northwest League. 1-2 pitch. Echeverria looking back at second, no runner there, and kind of glancing out of the corner of his eye, and the pitch is fouled off by Dix. It's a beam near the roof above us. A little less on that, it could end up close to our broadcast booth. One ball, two strikes to J.D., John Samuel Dix has always gone by J.D. Caldwell leads, picked to first. He dives back in.
2: Like Williams might have the sun in his eye a little bit on that.
1: Caldwell stolen 17, been caught three times. Echeverria delivers, swung on, and chop foul again. And it's still 1-2 to J.D. Dix. Echeverria last year began in the Florida Complex League, four starts in May. Then 11 games with Dunedin, seven of them starts June to mid-August. And then finally four starts with Vancouver, 3-0, 3.22 ERA. And he made a start against the Hops. They saw him late August last year, change up, up and away, ball two. 2-2 to J.D. Dix.
2: Not too long at bats here to start the game. So that pitch count climbing fast for Echeverria. Throws a four-seamer, sinker, slider to change up.
1: 2-2 from Echeverria, swung on, fly ball toward left field, free the angling a little bit toward left center. He was playing him toward the line, so really back, made that catch straight away. Dix flies out with Caldwell going. Caldwell gets back to first base. There's one away for Kason Cunningham. At the old ballpark last year, August the 28th, Echeverria made a start against the Hops. No decision, 5 1/3 innings, six hits, four runs all earned. Two walks and three strikeouts. That came in a 14-11 Vancouver win that went 11 innings. Pitch misses to Cunningham, ball one. Kason Cunningham, left-hand hitter, hitting 200. Last dozen games, 5-39. Runner goes, the pitch outside. Throw down from Durant, head-first dive, and he's in there. Tanya Millett with a call. Caldwell swipes his 18th base in 21 tries. Two balls and no strikes to Cunningham.
2: Yeah, good pitch to throw on for Duran, but just a little high with that throw. Caldwell getting a good jump and just able to get under the tag.
1: Duran setting up outer half. Echeverria looks back at Caldwell. And there's a line drive. Pulled fair inside the bag and down the line. It hits

0: the short wall and comes back toward the infield. Caldwell scores easily, and Cason Cunningham into second base with his first extra base hit in 4 weeks. Cunningham looking to get it back going again. And he smoked that ball down the right field line. 1-1 tie here in the bottom of the first.
1: Yeah, you got to figure it's only a matter of time before Cason Cunningham gets things turned around again. 0-4 on Sunday, but did have two hits and two walks the first two games this weekend. So showing signs of pulling out of the recent slump he's been in.
0: Here's the Hops Janneking cleanup hitter, Carlos Vidahonda. 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Bottom of the first inning. Look back at second by Echevarria. There's a swing and a high fly ball out towards center. Casey started back now coming in. His sunglasses reflecting the sun. Comes in battling it a bit and brings it in. And Cunningham holds it second. Vidahonda flies out to medium deep center field. And they're two away for Jacque Josepha. Josepha hit in two straight games in Eugene. 3-for-9 with a couple of doubles. 3 runs batted in. Seth had the call to the series at Tri-City. Matt had the call to the brief three-game set in Eugene. Is he still his adventuresome self out there in the outfield?
1: He's a bit of a, you said enigmatic earlier. That's certainly applies to Jacque Josepha. There's a lot of potential in this young man. It's going to be a matter of harnessing that. And, first and foremost, he's got to grow into that long body.
0: 6'3", 190, wiry strong. 1-1 tie, bottom one. And Echevarria's 0-1 to Josepha. Change up floats outside. 1-1.
1: Certainly a lot to like there. Very athletic, very fast. Big arm in the outfield, as Seth mentioned. Covers a lot of ground. He filled in for Slade Caldwell in center field on Sunday and really showed off his range.
0: Join the Hops June 16th. So been about 5 weeks. 1-1 pitch to Jacque. He swings and he pulls one down the right field line. That's headed toward the corner. That's a fair ball rattling around. Hernandez goes to pick it up. Cunningham scores. Jacque
1: right there.
0: Lopes into second base. Almost like he was hurt, but I don't think that was it. Why is he not sprinting around second?
1: That should have been an easy triple for him. I think his protection on that shin was coming loose and might have hampered him.
0: 2-1 Hillsborough here in the bottom of the first inning. I don't know. The fact is we don't know why he didn't get to third base. Gift and Gopé come on over to say something to him. Maybe he felt a twinge or something like that. He's kind of gripping the upper part or the lower part of his back, upper part of his left leg. So we can't bus toss Jacque quite yet. There might be something physically wrong with him.
2: That's the last thing the Hops need. Yasiel Soler again not in the lineup here today. He's missed quite some time with an ailing back injury.
0: And the Hops' best offensive player this year has been promoted to Double-A. Trent Youngblood got promoted at the All-Star break. Jose Mejia swings. It's a high fly ball toward left. J.R. Freethy goes back a step, comes in a step back from whence he came, and he brings it in. And the side retired. Hops get two. They leave one. We played one. 2-1 Hillsborough on the Hops Broadcast Network.
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0: Top of the second inning, it's 2-1 Hillsboro, and the first pitch from Kyle Ayers, chopped foul at home plate, nothing and one to Alexi Hernandez. Hernandez, Weston, Chirinos, bottom third of the batting order here in the top of the second inning. They got a run on a hit batter, a walk, a single, and an errant pickoff throw. There's a line drive whacked into right. That's a base hit for Alexi Hernandez in his first at bat with Vancouver since he got hit by a pitch here by Patrick Forbes on June 27th. He had played a couple of games down in the Florida Complex League. Rookie level, rehabbing, and now back with Vancouver. And Jackson West, the DH, comes up, a catcher by trade, making his high A debut. Tallahassee native out of Florida State. It's his first professional game ever in Oregon. He lines one toward the alleyway in right center field. Caldwell over to cut it off at the pass. Hernandez turns at second, heads to third, and on consecutive pitches, singles by Hernandez and West, runners at the corners and nobody out. Both ringing singles by Alexi Hernandez and Jackson West. So West's first game in Oregon as a pro. The last time Jackson West, the runner at first base, played in this state was 13 months and 13 days ago for Florida State, in the deciding game of the Corvallis Super Regional with a berth in the College World Series on the line. He was the starting catcher that night for Florida State. A 14-10 win for Oregon State as they punch their ticket to Omaha. Pitch taken high by Kendry Chirinos, ball one.
1: Well, that was far from his first ringing single this season. He comes in hitting .411.
0: Yeah, across three levels now. He is 24 for 57. Jackson West, pitch taken inside, two balls and no strikes, and yeah, most of them singles, two doubles and a home run among the 24 hits. West stolen two, been caught two times this year, held on by Castillo. Hernandez down the line at third. The 2-0 pitch is coming up, and it's swung on, a chopped foul by Chirinos. 2-1 the count. Kendry hitting 202, has three home runs, and if I recall correctly, and I'm pretty sure I do from when they were here a month ago, he hit some loud foul balls. I mean, a couple of really long foul balls down the left field line. 5'11", 190. Number nine hitter, Kendry Chirinos. 2-1, and it's grounded out towards short. Cunningham has it. Goes to Dix for one. On the back, throws to first in time for the double play. Hernandez scores, and I was just about to say it. Honest engine, I was just about to say it. The Hops would be happy to trade a double play for a run, and they do, and we're tied at two.
2: Well, good to see the 6-4-3 double play without any sort of issues. I mean, the Hops over that two-week losing streak. I mean, Matt, they've had all sorts of issues, especially with the TaylorMade double play ball.
1: Yeah, J.D. Dix had a really rough weekend down in Eugene, looking for a turnaround for him. In basically all respects, he did not have a hit and really made a hash of it out there at second base on a number of balls hit to him.
0: One ball, no strikes to J.R. Freed. He was hit by a pitch his first time up. Pulls one foul. Oh, look out off the netting over in front of the dugout for the Canadians.
1: Chirinos just about got drilled.
0: Kendry, hands on his hips, shaking his head. Always worries me. Players, coaches, leaning over the dugout railing, you have got to be careful. 1-1 pitch. Swinging a fly ball toward right center field. Jacque Josefa on the move. Dives and can't get it. Tips off his glove. Caldwell picks it up. Fires it into Cunningham to hold Freedy to a single. Jacque, who might not be 100% out there, gave it his all, and it tipped off the end of his glove. That's the third single of the inning.
2: Yeah, good job by Slade to back that ball up, get it in quickly to hold Freethy to that single.
0: Freethy against Dolan, three been caught two times. Here's Eric Snow, struck out looking his first time up on a breaking ball. He takes a breaking ball outside ball one. Kyle Ayers, 6'1", 195 pounds. He's an L.A. boy, right-hander for the hops. Notre Dame High School, then a year at L.A. Valley Community College. 1-0. That's chopped toward the left side. One big hop to Jose Mejia. He'll go the long way across to Castillo for the final out of the inning. Three singles and a run. Been an eventful inning and a half. We go to the bottom of the second. Hops baseball here at Hops Ballpark. And it's a 2-2 tie on the Hops Broadcast Network.
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0: 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Echevarria's pitch, fastball burned in there. Nothing in one, the count to Kenny. Last six games, he's been on the slide, 2-for-23. Hit 339 in June. Kenny at just 196 in July. Comes up empty on the next one. 0-2 the count. Brady Council on deck and the neighbor Iwusu Asiadu. It's turned over inside. Almost got him. 1-2 the count. Hops were a short season ball club. Short season A ball. Akin to rookie ball. For seven seasons. High fly ball to left field. J.R. Freedy, shy of the track, now comes in and brings it in. And there's one away. That brings up the D.H. Brady Council. And the Hops have been a long season team at the high Class A level since 2021. So their sixth year as a high Class A team. In June was the best full month the Hops have ever had as a high A club. Pitch in there for a strike to Council, and their second best month ever. Full month, not counting partial months. Pitch taken outside. Look down, no swing. 1-1 the count. Only August of 2018 was a better month than June for the Hops. Swing and a miss and a breaking ball. 1-2. Fellas, I got to tell you, they're on their way to their worst month ever on the heels of their second best month ever. 1-2 pitch. There's a line drive. Pulled toward left. Freedy on the move, and he can't get it. Takes a hop and goes up against the fence. He guns it back in quickly. Big turn at first for Council. He'll hold there. Brady, who has 10 doubles, denied an 11th on a good play and left by Freedy getting it back in. And then, Matt, there's one of the few guys for the Hops who's been stinging it a bit.
1: Yeah, he had a good weekend down at Eugene. And these are important days for Brady Council with Modafi Marte sidelined with a hammock bone injury. He's going to be getting regular playing time. He played all three games down in Eugene this past weekend. We'll see a lot of him at first base.
0: A-08 misses on a bunt. Bunted right through it. Nothing in one the count. Just trying to punt for a base hit. Runner at first and one down. AOA hitting 172. He played in all three games in Eugene. 1-for-9 with a walk. Struck out a couple of times. Council stolen 8. Been caught 3 times. 0-1 pitch coming up to AOA. He swings and comes up empty on a slider. That's the money pitch for Echevarria. 0-2. That slider coming up there in the upper 80s. Four-seam fastball, mid-90s. Echevarria posted great numbers last year, 2.28 ERA. He was hurt at the beginning of this season. Picked the first, and back to the bag goes Council. Didn't make his debut until May the 3rd. And still really trying to get it together. 2-2 tie, bottom of the second inning. Runner at first for the Hops is Brady Council, son of the Cubs manager Craig Council. Pitch coming up to Avery Owusu-Asiedu, and that's fouled off. A couple of Wisconsin natives front and center for the Hops now.
1: Yeah, we're going to see the two Whitefish Bay guys in the lineup regularly here while Marte is sidelined. Pretty unusual to have high school teammates on the same professional roster in the batting order.
0: Isn't that routinely true? J.D. Dix, 20 years old now. And Brady Council, 23. He was a freshman at Whitefish Bay High School. J.D. was when Brady was a senior. 0-2 pitch coming up to AOA, and it's waved at and missed, and down he goes. So Owusu-Asiedu, the third Wisconsin native in the Hops lineup, along with Dix and Council, strikes out. That's the first K for Echevarria. And it brings up Slade Caldwell, who walked and scored in the first.
1: I was reading up a little on Whitefish Bay. Sounds like a pretty nice community, fairly affluent north of Milwaukee. And they've got a park named after Brady's dad, Craig, who also is an alum of Whitefish Bay High.
0: Ground ball bounds up the middle for a base hit for Caldwell. Yeah, father and son both went to Whitefish Bay High School. And speaking of son, here comes J.D. Dix. Brady Council down to second base. He's the son. Here's his high school teammate, J.D. Dix, who considers Craig Council a mentor in his own right. 2 on, 2 out. Dix flew out to left his first time up. One hit in his last 24 at-bats. He swings. He hits it pretty hard on 3 hops to the second baseman, Toman, who gobbles it up and throws him out for the final out of the inning. A couple of singles for the Hops. They come up empty. We've played 2. Hillsborough 2, Vancouver 2 on the Hops Broadcast Network.
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2: Thank you very much. Peyton Williams will lead it off for Vancouver. Williams, Casey, and Duran against Kyle Ayers. And a 2-2 tie, lots of action here in game one of this six-game series. Kyle Ayers delivers home low, ball one. Well, moves all across the Northwest League. We, of course, mentioned Trent Youngblood being promoted around the All-Star break. Youngblood still top three in the league in on-base percentage, top 10 in the league in hits and batting average. Pitch misses inside to Peyton Williams, ball 2-2-0. But he's not the only guy to be promoted across the league. Both Eugene and Everett seeing complete overhauls of their roster. You look at the top RBI men in the league. Ground ball hit foul off the bat of Peyton Williams. Dakota Jordan, Gavin Keelan, Josh Karen, all of them promoted to Double-A. Felton Celestin sent to Double-A. As the Aqua Sox making those moves yesterday, the Emeralds making their moves a couple days before. Williams hits this to deep right field, and it is foul.
0: He hit that to the moon. Wow.
1: That's the longest ball ever hit in this ballpark. It was just foul.
0: That might be the longest ball ever hit in this complex.
2: 112 off the bat. Right now, TrackMan did not read it. It went 0 feet.
3: Doggone it.
2: We might get a reading, though, if we refresh it. And Mark Reed coming out of the dugout. I am not sure what for. The ball was called foul. That legitimately might have been hit 475 feet. It went into the second row of cars, just barely foul.
1: Now here comes Jose Mayorga, the skipper for the Seas.
0: Question about the count, it appears.
2: Yeah, they did miss one on the scoreboard.
1: I believe, is it 2-1 or 2-2?
2: Well, the scoreboard says 3-1. The live box score says 2-2. And so
1: I think it's 2-2.
2: Now the pitch home, and it's popped up to shallow center field. Slade Caldwell, he comes in, and he'll glove it to make the catch, and there's one away. Now, still no reading on that foul ball, but that was impressive from Peyton Williams.
0: That was at least 450, 460.
2: Yeah, that went out. I kind of lost sight of it out there, but that went into the cars that I've definitely never seen in this ballpark. And just barely foul, and the Hops end up getting an out of it, one away.
1: I had no idea that that row of cars would be in any danger of a direct hit.
2: First pitch to Jake Casey is a called strike, nothing and one. The foul ball, it says it went 112 miles an hour off the bat. Fastball towards the bottom of the zone. Now nothing and one to Jake Casey, and Ayers skips it into home, and it hits him. Another hit by pitch, and Jake Casey will take his second free pass of the game.
0: He has been hit 11 times in 19 games. He's now tied with Slade Caldwell for the league lead and hit batsman. This is only his 19th game.
2: Now, as I say, Caldwell's been hit a lot. He had some big bruises from being hit over the last series. He's aboard at first, and the first pitch to Edward Duran misses high.
1: Canadians have now been hit by pitches 75 times this year. That's 16 more than any other team in the league.
2: And is something like that a coincidence? Runner takes off, the pitch misses inside, and the catcher, Vera Honda, just says we'll give it to him. Stolen base for Jake Casey.
0: Certainly nothing he could have done there. He was three-quarters of the way to second base before that ball left Ayers' hand.
2: 2-0 the count to the catcher, and he swings and fouls back a fastball. 2-1. Duran with a single against Kyle Ayers, now 2-for-3 against him this year. Kyle Ayers has faced pretty much every batter in the lineup at least once. in his minor league career. So right-hander delivers home, and it misses inside, almost hits him. Ball three, 3-1. So again, you look at the Northwest League leaders, the home run leaders, Josh Karen and Dakota Jordan, both of them promoted. Josh Karen leads the Northwest League in home runs with 19. 3-1, swing and a miss, and it's 3-2.
0: Yeah, Jordan tied with Karen before he was promoted and hit five home runs in a short span before that promotion, and then went to the Futures game and hit another home run.
2: Yeah, I said it a couple times. I thought Josh Karen was very impressive. I agree his defense wasn't necessarily up to speed with even a Luke Stevenson.
0: Oh, he had a terrible series when we were up there in June.
2: But he mashes the ball. So now the Mariners keep Luke Stevenson here in Everett. They have a rehab appearance tonight with Brendan Donovan, the rehabbing shortstop for the Mariners. Everett always getting all sorts of rehabbers from the Mariners because they're just up the road. Swing and a miss. Down he goes, and almost literally, Duran almost hits the tech there on that swing, and there's two away.
0: How about Cal Raleigh sticking it to Jake Casey's old man's old club last night? They walked.
2: Dom Canzone.
0: It was Canzone to load the bases to pitch to Cal Raleigh.
2: Yeah, I don't care what the numbers tell you. I'm not doing that.
0: No way.
3: What a difference, though, this year.
2: Yeah, no, I saw one of the StatCast charts of his advanced data from last year to this year. Last year it was red plus, plus, plus in every category, and this year it's almost dead last in every category. Crazy.
3: Did you guys happen to see, speaking of former Hops, Jose Caballero stirring the pot in the Yankees-Pirates game? The Dennis Santana, the Pittsburgh pitcher, was
2: okay, caught. I saw that.
3: Yeah, he was, because Caballero was looking up at the last possible second, engaging with the pitcher. It's a strategy you see a lot in college. You have to have eye contact with the pitcher at the 9-second mark, and college players have made an art out of waiting until the very last second. And that's what Caballero was doing in the big leagues.
0: Is this yet another unwritten rule in baseball now with the pitch clock?
3: Well, it's a new rule, if it is a new unwritten rule.
2: Well, we didn't really have tempers flare, but in the Everett series, probably a month or so back, Junior Sanchez was pitching so quickly, and a swing and a miss, down he goes. Tucker Tolman strikes out. Sanchez was working so quickly that Everett was asking the umpires to make him wait. And Junior Sanchez, of course, now in Double-A. Kyle Ayers with a couple strikeouts. He gets Duran and Tolman to swing and miss. He'll strand the hit-by-pitch on base. Bottom of the third coming up. We are tied at two on the Hops Broadcast Network.
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2: Yes, sweltering hot here in Hillsboro. Game one of six between the Hops and Canadians. It's a 2-2 tie here in the bottom half of the third. Kasen Cunningham will lead it off again for the Hops, and he takes ball one down low. Cunningham with a double in the first, roped it right over the first base bag down the line, scoring Slade Caldwell. That one misses ball two. Two balls and no strikes.
0: Cunningham now 3 for his last 12 after a 3 for 28 stretch over the previous 9 games.
2: Kaysen out of San Antonio, Texas, takes that pitch down low and in ball three. 3 balls and no strikes. It was the 18th overall pick in 2025. Joined the Hops on June the 9th. Makes a fastball right down Broadway for a strike. It is 3-1. Well, as I mentioned, the Arizona Diamondbacks with the 15th overall pick in this year's draft, the draft that just happened, and that one misses ball four. So Kaysen Cunningham aboard for the second time today. He'll be at first to lead off the third. And that'll bring up Carlos Vironda. All the Diamondbacks right now against the Oakland A's with a 3-1 lead thanks to Max Kepler. After his walk-off a couple nights ago, Max Kepler with a 3-run home run for the Diamondbacks. There goes Kaysen. It's bunted down the first baseline. It's a good one. Peyton Williams picks it up. Vironda is tagged out. And again, that's not a guy you want to collide with.
8: Just ask J.D. Dix.
2: Cunningham gets into second, and Vironda the first out of the inning.
3: And that's just the Hops' 11th and, in fact, 12th sacrifice this year.
2: I'll bring up Josefa. Josefa with the RBI double in his last at-bat.
0: Yeah, Vironda showing us a little more out of his toolkit. 5 times on base on Sunday, including his 15th home run of the year. Yeah, and he could play the short game as well.
2: Cunningham, the go-ahead run at second. Bottom of the third, 2-2 tie. Game 1 of 6 and game 1 of this 12-game homestand. First pitch and a swing and a foul back. Nothing in one.
0: He's got a putter to go with that number one driver.
2: Now the Diamondbacks with that 15th pick, selecting Ryder Helfrich, a catcher from University of Arkansas. Signed for full slot value of over $5.2 million. Out of the 0-1, weak wave and a miss because the runner going to third, and Kaysen Cunningham steals third. Josefa tried to just put that ball in play and comes up empty. It's 0-2, but Cunningham now 90 feet away. So they take a college catcher, and then 31st overall, they take a high school pitcher, Blake Bryant, out of Citizens Christian Academy in the state of Georgia. And then 22 picks later, take Carson Kearse out of Georgia Tech. Again, throws the barrel of the bat out there. Coming in is the left fielder, J.R. Freethy. He makes the catch in shallow left field. No chance for Cunningham to tag up. As Josefa on an 0-2 count pops out to shallow left, and there's two away. And that'll bring up Jose Mejia looking for a clutch two-out hit. So going with the shortstop from Georgia Tech. So the first three picks, 2 college players, 1 high school player.
3: And Silvano Echevarria, in backing up home plate, has hurt himself.
2: Yeah,
3: he's over near the backstop screen. And the trainer, Dalton Halemo, has come out. Is that Halemo or there? Yeah, that's him.
0: He's gesturing the outside of his right foot back near the heel.
2: Everybody with an eye on the Vancouver starting pitcher as he's now explaining to the Canadian staff what happened. And I totally missed it. I guess I'm not usually watching where the pitcher is, but let's see. There was no play home, you see.
0: Oh, yeah.
2: Oh, yeah.
0: Turned the ankle.
3: Yep. And as he turned to look at the outfield as he's running the backup home plate, you could see that foot turned over. I guess the good news is it's the foot he rocks back on and not the one he lands on, which is the one that takes more pressure.
2: And then went down on the warning track behind the plate. They do have a right-hander up and throwing in their bullpen, but looks like Echevarria will stay in the game at least for now.
3: That's Jack Nedrow out in the bullpen. We saw him in a starting role here when they were here a month ago.
0: Was that the Sunday game that he pitched?
3: I believe it was.
0: That was really the beginning of the bad stretch.
3: Oh, yeah, it was.
0: Because here's a guy who had not miss too many bats, let's just put it that way. And he completely shut down the Hops on that day. And that kind of sent them into a tailspin. They lost the entire next series.
2: The first pitch to Jose Mejia, called strike. He flew out to left in his first at-bat. Was 10 for 33 over the road trip. Grounds it foul, and now he's behind at the count, nothing in two. Mejia this year with the Hops, batting 244 with runners in scoring position. 248 batter overall.
0: He's part of that deep well of second baseman in this organization, and going to be getting some regular playing time at third as long as Solera's banged up.
2: Mejia joined the Hops on May the 15th. Now the 0-2 from Echevarria to Mejia, and Mejia hits it off his ankle, and now he's hobbling behind the plate. And Mejia trying to stay up, and now he goes down. And his helmet falls off, his head on the turf as he is writhing in pain and now down on all fours. That one really got Jose Mejia. And he's now up to his feet, and Kenny Castillo picking up his gear, the on-deck batter, and now Cat Wade out of the Hops dugout. Mejia having trouble standing up right now, as he has to hold out and grab Cat Wade to stay on his feet, and now looking down at that ankle or foot area.
3: Appearances by both trainers in one inning, and remember the typical starting third baseman, Yasiel Soler, battling the sore back that's plagued him off and on all season.
2: Now pitch up and into him, and immediately Mejia.
0: That inside of that front foot.
3: Yep. The heel, it looks like, yeah.
2: So whenever Mejia is able to get back in the box, it will be an 0-2 count. If he is able to continue, Mejia is still flexing that foot. The Hops available off the bench today would be just Wallace Clark and Dios Francabeza, assuming Yasiel Soler can't go. And it looks like Mejia will at least battle out the rest of this at-bat.
0: Well, great to see Dios Francabeza get into the lineup and make a big contribution on Sunday. On base three times, delivered a two-run single, walked twice, played some great defense out of first base.
2: I always love to see it when guys get an opportunity and make the most of it.
3: He can play.
2: Yeah?
0: Absolutely.
2: Listed as the third catcher on the Hops roster, getting some run at first base. Mejia back in the box, and the 0-2 with the runner at third. Line drive, base hit, back up the middle. How about that for Jose Mejia? Hurt foot and all, and Mejia comes through on an 0-2 count.
0: And guys, the two-out magic seems to have returned. Two-out RBI double for Jacque Josefa in the first inning, and now Jose Mejia delivers, sore foot and all.
2: That ground ball right back up the box, 95 off the bat on a fastball that was right down the middle of the plate.
3: And Cason Cunningham's been on base twice and scored twice.
2: I have to imagine Echevarria didn't mean for that to be middle on an 0-2 pitch. And Jose Mejia makes him pay. The Hops have a 3-2 lead. Mejia over there at first. He's very likely not going anywhere. And instead a throw over to first, and Mejia back in there standing.
0: It's really shown he can handle the bat. Play a number of defensive positions, and wouldn't that be something if he ends up being the key piece in that trade that sent Blaze Alexander to Baltimore? This is kind of the throw-in in that deal.
2: Swing and a miss there from Castillo, nothing in two. Yeah, Arizona getting, of course, Mejia and Wellington Arocena in the deal for former Hop Blaze Alexander, who's putting together a brilliant season with the O's. Kenny batting 333 with runners in scoring position this year. Mejia just at first base, but you look at the rest of Castillo's numbers, he's one of those Hillsborough batters who have really exceeded with runners in scoring position. Kenny hitting 272 overall, was hovering around the 295 mark before his recent skid. 1-2 to him, fouled back to the screen.
0: He was hitting 305 back on June the 28th, and over the last 14 games, batting just 173.
2: In 2025, Castillo, 64 games with the Hops, hit 222, four home runs, 32 runs batted in. has already eclipsed the RBI mark, swinging in a foul back, and it's 1-2. Other than that, Peyton Williams' home run, Kenny Castillo has hit one of the longest home runs in this ballpark. One of his three home runs this year, and I believe still the only guy to hit it off the batter's eye in center field.
3: I think you're right.
2: Mejia, little to no lead at first. Echevarria checks, and the pitch home misses. Ball two, 2-2.
0: Jacob Christian this weekend hit one through the batter's eye down at PK Park.
2: Yeah, because that batter's eye has all sorts of different holes in it, doesn't it?
0: Yeah, it just disappeared. Pretty sure it didn't go over.
2: 2-2 home to Kenny. Popped up right side. Peyton Williams in foul territory, ranging over towards the netting. He'll make the catch, and that will end the inning. But the Hops get another run, and they'll take a 3-2 lead onto the fourth in game one of this series. Hillsborough 3, Vancouver 2 on the Hops Broadcast Network.
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0: Little classic Chicago music with us back there. We'll be seeing them here in September. I'm sure that's a song they'll play. Beginnings.
2: Come find out why they say there is more that unites us, U.S. Unitas. First pitch misses outside, ball one.
0: That's one of my favorite songs to sing in the shower.
2: There you go. Yeah, that concert is selling very well. So if you're planning on making it out here, definitely would recommend getting your tickets sooner rather than later. HillsboroughHops.com for tickets to Chicago here at the ballpark. 2-0 to Alexi Hernandez. Hernandez with a single in his first at-bat. Back-to-back singles in the second inning. Swings and fouls it back. It's 2-1.
0: So you think anybody's going to show up here expecting to see the musical Chicago?
2: I don't know what people are going to expect.
3: I didn't even know there was a musical Chicago.
0: Well, there was a great movie version of it a few years ago with Catherine Zeta-Jones and John C. Reilly.
2: Oh, the 2-1 to Hernandez, big swing and a miss. Fastball there from Ayers, and it's 2-2. 3-2 Hops. Hillsborough with two in the bottom of the first, one in the bottom of the third. Out hitting Vancouver, 5-4. Ayers delivers home, and it's hit deep and foul down the left field line. Another high fastball there from Ayers. That one 92.5 miles an hour, so that 95 earlier to Peyton Williams was really going deep in the tank for Kyle Ayers. And he'll be delivering his 63rd pitch of the game. It's a swing and a foul tip.
0: Rich mentioned Alexi Hernandez just coming off the injured list, hit by a pitch in the last series between these two teams. And this Vancouver squad has been snake bit by injury way more than any other club in the league this year.
2: The right-hander's 2-2 is fouled off at the plate. So Hernandez continues to battle here, and there.
0: That hit his foot.
2: What?
12: Yeah,
0: that definitely hit his foot.
3: Hernandez wants the plate umpire Kilgore to check with the base umpire Millett, and now Mayorga coming out.
2: And the first base coach coming sprinting down to grab Alexi Hernandez.
0: Wow.
3: Oh,
0: no
3: yeah,
0: question.
3: Hit right on top of his foot.
2: Yeah, this is, I feel like here, if you're the manager, you have to get tossed. I mean, that is egregiously bad. I didn't even think it was possible for that to still be in play.
0: Why are they not allowing?
3: Yeah, he's got to check with the base umpire, right?
0: He apparently doesn't.
2: That's one of the worst calls we've seen this year. I mean, that is all around bad.
3: Well, it's a tough call for a plate umpire to make.
2: I guess next time you got to fall to the ground and.
0: Well, how many times have I said that? You're doing yourself no favors being a stoic in the sporting arena. Now, at the same time, if FIFA or whatever governing body of soccer really wants the sport to take off in America, they've got to cut all the theatrics and crybaby stuff out. But you gotta make sure in a situation like that, everybody knows that you got hit.
2: Don't know the count with one away here in the top of the fourth. And this ball is hammered down towards the foul pole. It is foul. Another long foul ball. This one off the bat of Jackson West in his high debut. That was 414 off the bat. 103 miles an hour. Foul.
0: This guy can really swing it. He had a 0 for 2 against the Yankees. Rookie team. Prior to that, a 10-game hit streak. In that 0-for-2 game, still walked twice, drove in a run, and scored twice.
2: And he shows bunt now and bunts it foul, and the count is now 2-2.
3: Yeah, again, came in this year hitting 4-11, and he's 1-for-1 in this one. However, what we just saw is a bit of an aberration. He has only 3 extra base hits, so deep drives like that have not been part of Jackson West's game this year.
0: Only 5 home runs in 86 starts, 97 games at Florida State.
2: And that pitch to him was not a strike either. It was down low and in, and he hooked it down the line, just barely foul. So 3 balls and 2 strikes. So if that one went 414 feet, then Peyton Williams' ball, it might have gone 475. 3-2. Hit off the end of the bat. Line drive, short hopped at third. Throw to first. That is Wallace Clark at third. So Jose Mejia no longer in the game. And Jackson West is the first out, or the second out of the inning. That threw me off for a second, but that's Wallace out there at third. So that's more bad news for the Hops injury-wise. They are down to just Cabeza available on the bench. Again, that's assuming that Yasiel Soler is not available under any circumstance, and I don't know that to be true. Swinging a foul ball, nothing and one. Kendry Chirinos grounded into a double play after 2 singles to begin the second. A pair of ground ball outs to third so far here in the inning. And that's a called strike, nothing and two.
3: So Jose Mejia fouls the ball off his left heel, writhes in pain, goes back, gets into the batter's box, and hits the go-ahead single, and then has to come out of the game.
2: Now the 0-2 to Chirinos, and it misses high. Ball one, 1 ball and 2 strikes.
3: So gutsy indeed.
2: Kyle Ayers looking for the first 1-2-3 half inning of the game. A lot of action so far here in the series opener. Hillsborough leading in 3-2, and Ayers delivers home. It is inside, and man, close to being a called strike. But misses there to Chirinos, 2 balls and 2 strikes. That fastball 91 miles an hour from Ayers. He'll be throwing his 75th pitch of the game here. Rocks and delivers home the 2-2. Hit to right. Josefa going over towards the line. That's AOA, and AOA makes the catch. So there's some more defensive changes that it's actually Josefa who's not in the game.
0: Yeah, Mejia's in left field.
3: Yeah.
2: So we'll get this figured out and give you an accurate report on the other side, but that was AOA who made the catch in right. We'll go to the bottom half of the fourth, and it's 3-2 Hillsboro on the Hops Broadcast Network.
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2: 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And if Peterson Rents was on the right field fence, it would be in danger of a ball off the bat of Peyton Williams. It's over the left field fence over Highway 26. Peyton Williams with a long foul ball down the right field line. Brady Council at the plate takes that outside ball two balls and one strike. So in all that action in the last half inning, we got the defensive changes straight away. That one misses down low, ball three and one. So Wallace Clark at third. Jose Mejia goes from third to left. AOA goes from left to right, and it's Jake Josefa out of the game. Swing and a miss there, breaking ball, and Council... Now the count is full at 3-2. So we saw Josefa look like maybe holding his lower back after that double. And that one misses low, ball four. So Brady Council aboard for the second time today. The Hops 8-hole hitting DH. And here is the right fielder, Avery Owusu-Asiedu. The Hops leading it 3-2. AOA steps up to the plate. Both teams playing in game 91 of the season. The Hops are 40-50. Vancouver is 39-51. First pitch, swing, and a foul back, and it's nothing and one. You look at the Northwest League pitching stats this year. Vancouver as a staff, a 4.88 ERA. The Hops with a 4.70 ERA. Eugene leading the pack with a 4.39 team ERA. Hillsborough hitting 231 as a team. That ball skips into home and gets by the catcher, Duran. And Brady Council will advance into second base.
3: It'll be first wild pitch for Echevarria with Vancouver. And that is his 8th this year overall, two levels combined.
2: Wild pitch for Echevarria. For the Hops, last in hitting at 231. And they are last by a wide margin in the home run category. In 90 games played this year, the Hops have hit just 65 homers. Guy at the plate here could change that. Misses low ball two and one. Every other team in the Northwest League has more than 90 home runs. All six teams have played in 90 games, so every team but the Hops average at least one home run per game. The 2-1. Called strike at the knees. Avery didn't like that. Big smile on his face as he looks back to the home plate umpire. Two balls and two strikes. No surprise, the Everett Aqua Sox lead the Northwest League in home runs. They have 135 home runs. Eugene in second with 106. Tri-City with 102. 2-2, runner at second. Avery swings and misses, and down he goes. second time striking out today. And that'll flip things over to the top of the order, Slade Caldwell.
0: Yeah, that lack of power production, definitely one of the storylines this year. Outside of the catcher position, where it has been very good with Alberto Barriga, followed by Carlos Villalonda, the Hops just have not gotten the kind of punch they need to stay competitive offensively.
2: Slade Caldwell with 5 home runs this year, 18 stolen bases for him. First pitch is a called strike. Nothing in one.
0: That makes that injury to Marte especially tough because he was having a power breakout this season, or starting to at least.

0: He'll throw it to third. Caldwell still dancing around in between first and second. Now Slade is in the way off first, but he knew there was nobody behind him. So they get the lead out as Echevarria gloves the ground ball. That's the second straight at-bat that Caldwell has hit it on the ground right back up the box.
1: That's a case right there where a smart outfielder could get himself involved in that play. The right fielder, Alexi Hernandez, should be sprinting toward first base there. He could have come in behind Caldwell. They could have got a double play out of that. Outfielders, young outfielders, find something to do on every play.
0: Now Caldwell dives back in safe.
2: Other than find the shadow of the light stand.
0: Direct sunlight out there in the outfield right now. The second baseman, Tucker Thoman, the shortstop, Snow, also in the sunlight. This ball scorched to right, but right to the glove of the right fielder, Alexi Hernandez. That ball came off the bat 102 miles an hour on J.D. Dix, but it results in a loud out. We'll go to the fifth. It's 3-2 Hillsboro on the Hops Broadcast Network.
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0: 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J.R. Freethy, a big swing and a miss to begin the fifth. And back over to Rich.
1: Okay, thanks a lot. Yeah, 92 degrees at the ballpark right now. The official game time temperature was 97. It had hit triple digits in Hillsboro earlier this afternoon. 0-1 from Ayers is taken low. We expect it to be equally hot tomorrow and then cooling off a little bit into the 80s on Thursday. We'll see. 1-1 of the switch hitting J.R. Freethy. Ayers into his fifth inning of work. They're moving around out in the Hops bullpen. Action behind him as the next one is popped up. Back of the plate. Vitahonda tosses the mask away. Comes to the screen, and it's on the roof. 1-2 the count.
2: All right. Oh, they wiped it. Well, I was saying, that picture of J.R. Freethy in the scoreboard graphic, it's he looks like a combination of Burt Reynolds and Bruce Lee.
1: It's a pretty good combination there.
2: Look at that picture.
1: I see what you're talking about. I see a little bit of Sam Knowlton in there as well. Sam, the former Hop, released earlier this year. There's a line drive slicing away from Mejia, headed toward the corner and left, and it takes a couple of hops up against the fence. Mejia picks it up and gets it back into Cunningham, a two-bagger for J.R. Freethy, who's been on base all 3 times, 2 for 2, been hit by a pitch and scored a run. Tying run at second with nobody out here in the fifth inning. The longest outing for Kyle Ayers this year, 5 innings. He's done that 5 different times, the last of which was on June 16th at Everett. He's worked 4-plus here. Runner at second, nobody out for Eric Snow. Struck out, grounded out to third base.

0: Mark a step back at the bag at third. And a swing and a miss. 0-1 the count.
1: Well, this guy's been a mighty tough out since joining Vancouver. 27 games, striking out a rate of 9%. Ayers got him looking in the first inning.
0: Three games over the weekend at Tri-City. He was 3-for-12. Takes one down and away. Goes back and forth between shortstop and second base. Eric Snow, one ball and one strike.
1: In June, two walks for every strikeout while playing with the Canadians over 11 games.
0: 1-1 pitch coming up to Snow, and he takes one inside. Tailing fastball, 2-1. Left-hander Luke Dotson is at work out in the Hillsboro bullpen. The on-deck hitter, Peyton Williams, has the longest home run in this ballpark's history. And he came off the guy warming up at the pin right now, Luke Dotson. 2-1 pitch, swung on and is hit hard to short. Cunningham fights the second hop, but gloves it near his belt and throws to first to get it. Freethy holds on at second base. That ball was hit hard by Eric Snow. Runner at second, one down now. 95 miles an hour off the bat. Here comes Mark Reed, and he'll be bringing in Luke Dotson, who served up the 440-foot home run to number 40, Peyton Williams, back in June. It will set up a lefty-lefty battle and a chance for some vengeance for Dotson. We have a pitching change here at Hobbs Ballpark. 3-2 Hillsboro leads. Runner at second, one down here in the top half of the fifth inning. We'll be back in a moment on the Hobbs Broadcast Network.
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0: comes out of the Hillsboro bullpen in relief of Kyle Ayers. Dotson will face Peyton Williams. June 23rd in this ballpark, Williams hit a 440-foot home run off Dotson, the longest in this ballpark's brief history. Williams takes a breaking ball that misses ball one. He hit one longer tonight, I'm sure of it, but it was foul. One ball, no strikes. Peyton has popped out to second, flied out to center. Freethy at second, the tying run. 3-2 Hillsboro here in the top of the fifth. One out. Dotson delivers. Breaking ball swung on. High towering drive to deep right field. AOA on the track at the fence. Reaches up to make the catch just in front of the yellow line that is the top of the fence and fires it back in. Big Peyton Williams just got underneath it. There are two down. Freethy tagged and went over to third base. I thought he had done it again.
1: Yeah, that one went 372 feet.
0: Caught it in front of the fence. It would not have left the yard had he not caught it. There are two down for the center fielder, Jake Casey. Casey has drawn a walk and been hit by a pitch. That pitch was belt high, maybe just below the belt, and it was on the inside corner. Williams turned on it. This one is way inside.
2: Casey almost got hit again. Uncanny. It's not like he's leaning into these pitches. Ball's just finding him.
0: Runner third, two down. 1-0 pitch. Off speed, inside. Two balls and no strikes. Shades of former Toronto Blue Jay Roy Howell, who was a coach for the Portland Beavers AAA team 20 years ago, and whose nickname was Target because he was constantly getting hit by things. Balls, bats, in the game, during batting practice. 2-0 pitch. In there for a strike, 2-1 the count to Jake Casey. Casey, son of Sean Casey, 12 years in the big leagues, three-time All-Star. Now an MLB Network personality. 2-1 pitch coming up to Jake. He takes a fastball, a little bit low. 3-1 the count. Dad Sean played for the Indians, the Reds, the Tigers, the Red Sox, 1997 to 2008. Hit 130 career home runs. Really likable guy, Sean Casey. Son Jake swings and fouls one off the guy wire that holds up the net.
2: That was coming our way, gents.
0: That was coming our way. 3-2 the count. Got to thread one in there perfectly to get it up this way. We've had one really close that hit the windows of the press box to our left last time Vancouver was here. Runner third, the tying run, two down, 3-2 pitch. Line drive, opposite field toward left. Mejia coming on, has to play out on the bounce. It's a base hit. Casey drives home a run, and we're tied at three here in the top of the fifth.
1: A good piece of hitting there by Jake Casey. That was not a bad pitch from Dodson, down low and away.
0: Yeah.
1: Still able to get good wood on it.
2: Everything's been hit hard.
0: His dad'd be proud of that, huh? Here's Edward Duran, the catcher. Caracas, Venezuela native. Is singled to left and struck out. 3-3 tie. Casey at first. And a pitch fouled off by Duran. Nothing in one. Vancouver running the first. The Hops two in the bottom of the first. Canadians are running the second. The Hops are running the bottom of the third. And now Vancouver ties it with the run here at the top of the fifth. Casey goes. The pitch is low. The throw from Itahonda is late. And Jay Casey swipes his first base of the year in three tries in 19 games.
2: Actually, that's his second of this game.
0: That I missed writing down the first one. Not the first time that would have happened. 1-1 pitch. Breaking ball pulled foul. 1-2 the count. Tucker Thoman on deck.
2: Yeah, he caught Ayers napping in the third inning. Got a huge jump.
0: Yeah, that's right. Thank you, sir. I also write down the stolen base on the pitch where the batter took it, so I know the count when the stolen base happened and the point in the inning. And I wrote that down. I just didn't write it down for Casey. It happened on a 1-0 pitch to Edward Duran. Pitch to Duran here. He swings and comes up empty. It's in the dirt. Vitahonda on the outside of the bag to clear some room. Fires it down to Castillo, and the inning is over. They leave Casey at second. But Jake drives home a run with a two-out single, and this game is tied. We go to the bottom half of the fifth inning. We're tied at three on the Hobbs Broadcast Network.
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0: It's a 3-3 tie going to the bottom half of the fifth inning. Good crowd here on a Tuesday night. This is our best Tuesday crowd this year. And Jay Sheeler, a right-hander, comes on in relief of Silvano Echevarria. And facing Kaysen Cunningham, who is doubled, walked, and scored twice. He takes ball one from Sheeler.
2: Yeah, I can't emphasize enough on those hot, blazing hot days this summer. You were probably going to be protected from the direct rays most of the ball put.
0: Fly ball, deep right center field. Casey on the run, flags it down. Jake Casey taking extra bases away from Kaysen Cunningham. Got a good jump on a ball headed toward right center on the dead run. He tracked it down. One down here in the Hops half of the fifth inning in the 3-3 tie, and Carlos Vitahonda comes up.
1: Well, despite the out, that's good to see Kaysen driving the ball like that to the outfield already with the double today. And really got good wood there for a loud out.
0: Jay Sheeler's 22nd game, 1-3, 5.55 ERA. Fires a fastball in there for a strike to Vitahonda. Must slide to center, lay down a sacrifice bunt. 35 and two-thirds innings for Sheeler. 28 hits, 13 walks, 29 strikeouts. Vitahonda fouls it off, goes over the net and back into the crowd. Somebody in about the seventh row doing a little happy dance in his seat after getting the foul ball. Owed to the count of Vitahonda.
2: Sheeler coming off a rocky month of June. ERA over 8.5. And then through 3 1/3 innings of brilliant relief at home against Eugene the first of the month, but then got rocked again, taking the loss on July 8th against Deverett. So it has been 13 days since he last pitched.
0: Giving up runs in 6 of his last 7 outings. He jams Vitahonda, who trickles one out to first. Williams underhand flip to Sheeler, who's on the bag. And they're 2 down. Brings up Wallace Clark for his first at-bat. Clark came on to play third base when Jose Mejia went to left field and Avery Owusu-Asiedu went to right to replace Jaque Josefa. So Clark in Jaque's spot in the batting order. Jaque hit a double to right back in the first inning and was slow going into second base. Looked like an issue with his lower back. Pitch popped up, third base side. Kendry Chirinos, foul territory, makes the catch, and the side retired. Easy inning for Jay Sheeler. He retires the side in order. Let's see, 4, 5, 6, just 7 pitches. We go to the top half of the sixth inning. It's a 3-3 tie on the Hops Broadcast Network.
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0: It's a 3-3 tie as we go to the top half of the sixth inning. Luke Dotson back to work. The starter, Kyle Ayers, 4 1/3 innings, 5 hits, 3 runs, 2 earned, 1 walk, and 3 strikeouts. Dotson came on with a runner at second and one down in the fifth inning. Gave up a deep fly ball to right. And then a two-out run-scoring single. Here's Tucker Tillman, grounded to second and struck out. Lefty-lefty battle. He pulls one foul outside first. 1-1 the count to Tillman. Alexi Hernandez on deck and then Jackson West.
2: All right, Tucker Tillman's scoreboard picture. And they always take it off, right? I'm going to make my joke. It's he's a combination of Tom Holland and Woody Harrelson. What do you think?
0: Okay, I don't know Tom Holland. Who's that?
2: You clearly haven't seen The Odyssey yet.
0: I have not.
2: Or the Spider-Man movies.
0: Nope. I've seen some of those superhero movies, but not the Spider-Man one.
1: I know Woody Harrelson.
2: Tom Holland is the best Spider-Man.
0: Pitch in there for a strike to Tillman. Yeah, Seth knows Woody Harrelson because he saw him on the street in Paris.
2: Tom Holland is a young, boyish British actor who always plays an American. And he's got a pretty good American accent.
0: 0-2 pitch. Breaking ball swung out and missed, and down goes Tillman. Second strikeout for Luke Dotson. One down here in the Vancouver half of the sixth inning. It's a 3-3 tie. 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
2: And he plays Odysseus' son Telemachus in the Odyssey.
0: God bless you. Pitch to Hernandez. Outside ball one. Say that for me again. Because if I've read Homer's The Odyssey, it's been a long time.
2: It would have been early in high school for me, and I should have done what my wife, Julia, listened to the audiobook of it before seeing the movie, and probably should have done the same. I think I probably read it freshman or sophomore year of high school.
0: Pitch missed inside to Hernandez. 2-0, is singled, and allegedly grounded out when he fouled the ball off his own foot. He takes one in the dirt. 3-0, and I still have no idea why the plate umpire, Dakota Kilgore, didn't check with the base umpire, Tanya Millett. Now, maybe there's something in umpiring etiquette that on a foul ball off a foot like that, the umpire's not allowed to. I have never heard of anything like that. 3-0 pitch, and that's taken inside ball four.
2: Well, conventional wisdom says you've got two pairs of eyes on the field. Why wouldn't you utilize them both? Two pairs of eyes and ears.
0: Unless there's something I don't know about that says that you're not allowed to or not supposed to, I don't know why you wouldn't. But the Hops clearly got a break out of that. Here Hernandez draws a 4-pitch walk. Jackson West is the hitter. Single to right center and grounded out to third base. He takes the breaking ball in the dirt, ball one. Again, Jackson West out of Florida State. And it was 13 months and 13 days ago when he played his last game in the state of Oregon when he was with Florida State, the deciding game 3 of the Corvallis Super Regional. Florida State came in with great pitcher Jamie Arnold scheduled to pitch in game two. Pickoff to first base, and he was leaning and is just able to scramble back awkwardly ahead of the tag of Castillo. Oregon State won game one of that super regional when they were down by 3 runs heading to the last inning. And they tied it, then won in 10. They needed to because Arnold was on the mound the next day. And sure enough, Jamie Arnold of Florida State won that second game to force the winner-take-all third game. Told you Jackson West played in that game, was 0-for-4. The year before, 2024, West was on the College World Series All-Tournament team when Florida State advanced to the bracket final. He had a 4-hit game against North Carolina. Eventually, they got upended by Tennessee. J.D. Dix, the second baseman, perhaps instructed by the dugout, came in to say something to Dotson, and the catcher Vito Honda came out. Luke Dotson, a Marietta, Georgia native out of Mount Perrin Christian School in the Mississippi State. 2-0 to Jackson West, the last 6 pitches outside the zone. Very unlike Luke Dotson, who in 12 2/3 innings at the low A level in his pro debut, walked just one and struck out 26. Breaking ball missed. It's ball three, 3-0 to Jackson West. 3-3 tie here in the top of the sixth. Rich Burke along with Seth Hoyland and Matt Rickard. First of six between the Hops and Canadians. First of a 12-game homestand. And the fastball taken in there for a strike. 3-1.
1: I mentioned earlier, Demetrio Crisantes call up to AAA, made his AAA debut today, batting second, playing second, of course, had a base hit. All 9 batters in the Reno order, former Hillsborough Hops.
0: Where was that game played?
1: In Reno against Tacoma. And leading off for the Rainiers, Ryan Bliss, so former Hops everywhere.
0: Pitch was fouled back by West. It's a full count. Dotson trying to fight all the way back with 3-0 count. Hernandez the runner at first. West handles the bat well. See if they send him. He's not going. And the fastball ground ball toward the hole to his left to plug it up to third baseman Clark. He goes to Dix. Turns to first. Stretch by Castillo. Not in time. They get a 5-4 force play. Was hit toward the shortstop side of the hole. But with the shift on, it was the third baseman Clark who gloved it. They get a 5-4 force. Dotson indeed does battle back from a 3-0 count. And there are 2 down for the third baseman, Kendry Chirinos, who grounded into a double play to bring home a run back in the second inning and flew out to right field down the line in the fourth. Fastball in there for a strike, nothing and one. 3-3 tie here in the top of the sixth. West. Medium length lead at first base. Dotson's pitch. Fastball swung on and missed. 0-2 the count. Fastball 91 miles an hour from Dotson.
2: Well, good to hear. Luke Craig will soon rejoin the club off the injured list. Both he and Mason Marriott going on the IL at the end of April last year. Both look good in their first month at High A last season. Craig shaping up to be the stopper last year.
0: 0-2 pitch, swung on, ground ball out to second, hit pretty hard. J.D. Dix, underhand flip to Cunningham, who's on the bag, and the side is retired. A walk and nothing else. We go to the bottom of the sixth inning. I think Luke Craig might be activated even tomorrow. Bottom of the sixth, it's a 3-3 tie on the Hops Broadcast Network.
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0: It's a 3-3 tie going to the bottom of the sixth inning. And on our telecast, great shot of a youngster enjoying this sultry evening here. As Jay Sheeler gets set to face Jose Mejia. Mejia singled home a run his last time up after fouling a ball off his own left heel. He takes one inside from Sheeler, ball one. Jay just a 7-pitch fifth inning. Starter, Silvano Echevarria, 4 innings, 5 hits, 3 runs all earned, 3 walks, just 2 strikeouts. Pitch misses for ball 2-0. Yeah, Matt talked earlier about the Hops' power outage this season. They sure were an exciting offensive team for a few weeks there, about 5 weeks actually, prior to this losing string. Pitch in there for a strike to Mejia, 2-1. Getting on base, scoring runs. 2-1 from Sheeler, and it's taken in there for a strike. And doing it without the home run for the most part. 2-2 to Mejia. Sheeler out of an NAIA school, Southeastern University in Florida, delivers, and it's pulled on the ground toward third. Kendry Chirinos bobbles it, picks it up, throws across to get it. Kendry showing a pretty good arm over there. And there's one away. Had to hurry after bobbling it. Kenny Castillo comes up, flat out to left and fouled out to first. Kenny in a 2-for-25 slide. Sheeler's pitch taken, high ball one. Dusk descending upon the Tualatin Plains here. Cars passing out on the Sunset Highway. Pitch fouled off by Castillo. Did you guys get a look at the sunsets the last couple of nights? Yeah. Spectacular.
2: Quite the drive home from Eugene.
0: Oh, I bet it was. After that game on Sunday. Amazing sunsets the last couple of nights. 1-1 pitch. Fouled off. 1-2 the count to Castillo. Want to see a sunset while you're watching a game here at the ballpark? Under this new configuration. Better sit out of the Hillsboro Medical Center Family Zone in right. Sheeler's 1-2 coming up to Kenny C. And he takes one outside, 2 balls and 2 strikes. 3-3 tie, bottom of the sixth. First of a 12-game homestand. The Hops try to right the ship. 2-2 pitch pulled foul. So 2-2. They are going to get back into this thing. They're 7 games out of a first-place tie between Spokane and Everett. They will have to win a lot of games, meaning they'll have to capitalize on this 12 consecutive games at home.
1: At game 91 of the year tonight of 132.
0: Yeah, 42 games remaining, including this one. The 2-2 pitch. Swung on and missed. And it was down in the dirt. The catcher, Duran, throws on the outside of the bag to Peyton Williams for the second out. And the first strikeout for Jay Sheeler. And just the third hop to go down on strikes tonight.
1: Bottom dropped out of that one. Really good pitch there from Sheeler.
0: 82-mile-an-hour changeup. Brady Cancel singled to left and walked. Breathy, the left fielder, playing him to pull by a couple of steps. Likewise, Casey in center. Hernandez in right straightaway. The shallow is to the trio with a right-handed Council, and he takes a strike. Fastball at 92 from Sheeler, nothing and one. Every Owusu Asiedu is on deck. 3-3 tie here in the bottom of the sixth inning. That one misses high. One ball, one strike to Council. Brady's now hitting three straight, five hits in nine at-bats. 1-1 pitch. That's outside ball two. Brady, three home runs this year. Hit just 114 in the month of June. 14 games in July, hitting above 250. I think the big issue is playing time. 2-1 pitch, and that misses for ball three. Some guys really need regular reps, and Brady may be one of those guys. In June, he was playing about twice a series. And since getting more playing time, the bat has picked up. 3-1 pitch from Sheeler, and it swung on. That's popped up right side. Peyton Williams looks up into the dusky sky, calling for it, and makes the catch, backpedaling just past the rim of the infield. And the hops go 1-2-3. That is 10 consecutive hops that have been retired since the walk drawn by Council back in the fourth. We go to the top half of the seventh. We're tied at three on the Hops Broadcast Network.
12: 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We got a good old-fashioned...
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0: It's a 3-3 tie going to the top half of the seventh inning. Ops Baseball brought to you by Breakside. Seek and enjoy. And for more play-by-play, here's Seth Whalen.
1: Thank you, Rich. Luke Dodson back out for the Hops. And he'll face the top of the order here, J.R. Freethy, Eric Snow, and Peyton Williams in a 3-3 tie. And the first pitch is driven to center field. Caldwell shows his back to home plate, back on the track, and he makes the catch. One pitch, one out. A line drive off the bat of J.R. Freethy.
0: That is exactly what you're supposed to do as an outfielder. That is instincts combined with training. He knew the spot where it was going to be. He sprinted back to it, checked the wall, one quick glance, back up at the ball, and then caught it on the run. Well done, Slade Caldwell.
1: And new Hops pitcher, the lefty, Taylor Montiel.
2: I'd add a third aspect in there, high-level athleticism.
0: Absolutely.
1: Agreed to all of those points. There is Slade Caldwell. Pitch misses outside to Eric Snow. So Montiel, the second straight lefty out of the pen, called strike there. It's 1-1. On the Bally Sports live stream, there you see Taylor's numbers this season with the Hops. 1-1 record, 2.63 ERA, 13 2/3 innings pitch. Line drive, base hit into right. Another hard hit ball. AOA with trouble as he works way back towards the track. And Eric Snow with another line drive base hit. That's 102 off the bat.
2: Has there been a Vancouver hit tonight that wasn't smoked?
1: Not that I can remember. So base hit number 7 of the game for Vancouver, as now you have the dangerous Peyton Williams up. Williams hit that long foul ball earlier in the game. Takes a first pitch strike. Nothing and one. Peyton Williams, 37 runs batted in, 6 home runs. He's batting .266. Left on left matchup here. Montiel delivers, swing and a miss. Nothing and two. Taylor Montiel, 24 years old, out of Tulane. The 363rd player taken in last year's MLB draft. Making his 28th appearance of the year. Tailing fastball misses inside, ball one. 1-2. Last year in his pro debut season after being drafted, 5 games in the Cal League. Had a 5.40 ERA. 1-2. Oh, man. Didn't miss by much, maybe inside.
0: Yeah, TrackMan agrees with Dakota Kilgore. Missed by a couple of inches.
1: So Peyton Williams 0-3 today, has flown out all 3 times and 0-4 now with a strikeout. Montiel sends him back to the first base side dugout, and there's 2 away here in the 7th. Now Jake Casey coming up. He's been on base all 3 times today. He's been all over the bases for Vancouver. Walked in the first, was hit by a pitch, and stole a base in the 3rd. Had an RBI single and a stolen base in the 5th. And another left-on-left matchup. Montiel, instead, a throw over to first, and back in there safely standing is Eric Snow. In the bottom half of the 7th inning, the Hops hoping this is still a tied game. They'll send up 9-1-2, AOA, Caldwell, and Dix. First pitch, swing and a miss. Montiel in 18 games with Visalia and Lowe, 30 2/3 innings with the Rawhide, 37 strikeouts, just 16 walks, 2-0 record in those 18 games. And this ball is hammered to right. AOA looking up at the fence. That is gone onto the berm. See you later, Jake Casey. Have yourself a game. His 4th time reaching base today is a 2-run home run. And Vancouver leads it 5-3. A slider that caught the middle of the plate, 394 feet. Off the bat of the center fielder for Vancouver. Now just like that, Vancouver with a 2-run lead. And a big 2-out hit for the Vancouver Canadiens. Edward Duran, the batter. First pitch, misses low, ball one.
0: And Casey also doing it with his glove in center field. Taking extra bases away from Kaysen Cunningham in the 5th. He would have been at second or third base if he didn't catch that ball.
1: Swing and a foul back, and it's a ball and a strike.
0: And that was leading off the inning.
1: And Montiel, in the month of July, has given up four home runs now after his brilliant start to his high A tenure. Swing and another line drive foul. Man, Vancouver is not being fooled by much today. That was 108 miles an hour off the bat. Again, it was a foul ball.
2: Yeah, you remember that July 3rd game here against Spokane? Maybe the toughest loss during those 14 losses in 15 games. Hops with a late lead when he gave up back-to-back home runs to Kelvin Hidalgo and Tommy Hopfe. One to tie the game, one to win it for the Indians.
1: And trying to get that three-out saved in that game. Gave up two home runs in that game. Then July the 9th at Tri-City, gave up a home run. Now the 2-2 to Duran, and that is deep to left. That is gone. Back-to-back home runs for the Canadians, and they lead it 6-3. Edward Duran turns on a slider, and after Jake Casey's two-run home run, Edward Duran sends it out of here, 394 feet. To the breakside bullpen in left, he touches home, and just like that, the Canadians have doubled up the hops. Tucker Thoman now coming up for the Canadians. Well, Duran absolutely scorched a foul ball on the third pitch of the at-bat, and two pitches later, he has a home run. Swing and a foul back, it's nothing and one. How about that? He hit the foul ball harder than he hit the home run. Duran now putting his catcher's gear back on, and he'll be ready to go back out. Another line drive foul, and Tucker Thoman might need a new piece of lumber. Let's see if he broke his bat or not there. Actually, he didn't, and he's going to race to get back in the box and just does in time. The plate umpire calls time.
0: Both home runs went 394 feet.
1: Back to back. One to right, one to left. Now the 0-2. Misses outside, ball one, one and two.
2: All right, you ready for this stat, guys?
1: I don't know.
2: Last four games, including tonight, in the middle innings, the fourth, fifth, and sixth, the Hops are 0 for 36.
1: Ground ball hits a third, snared by Wallace Clark. Throw to first, and not in time. Almost a spectacular play. It was a spectacular play from Wallace Clark. The throw just a half step away from getting Tucker Thoman at first base. Wow. Anyway, as you were saying.
2: 0 for 36, fourth, fifth, sixth innings combined for the Eugene series this past weekend, including tonight. Just three base runners in the middle innings in the last four games. No runs.
0: Man, that's incredible. 0 for 36.
1: Well, good on you to notice that. And the Hops, you look up at the scoreboard today. Again, zeros in the middle frames after two runs in the first, one in the third.
2: The Hops scored in the second inning in all three games this past weekend. And then they had two big innings on Sunday, a five spot in the second, then a six-run seventh. But even on a day where they scored 12 runs and had 10 hits, still hitless in the middle innings on Sunday.
1: So two home runs in the inning for Vancouver. High chopper into third. It is a fair ball. Wallace Clark throws an absolute strike to first. Back-to-back, great plays from Wallace Clark. This one results in an out. But back-to-back home runs from Jake Casey and Edward Duran. And we go to the bottom of the seventh inning. It is a new ball game. Vancouver leads it 6-3. And now we're turning it over to the voice of the Hops, Rich Burke, for today's seventh inning stretch here at the new Hops ballpark.
3: Okay, thanks, Miles. Great to have you back, buddy. Hey, everybody, let's hear it for summertime and baseball here at Hops Ballpark. All Hops games are on the same station that carries the Blazers, Rip City Radio, 6:20 a.m. And you can also watch Hops home games on TV streaming on the Valley Sports Live app. All right, help me sing, take me out to the ball game.

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2: Bottom of the seventh inning, and Avery Owusu-Asiedu will lead it off for the Hops. It'll be 9-1-2 in a game that they now trail 6-3. Breaking ball in there at the knees, called strike 1-1. AOA 0-2 today with a pair of strikeouts. Vancouver with a 3 spot in the seventh, back-to-back home runs. 1-1, lined right to third. Chirinos down to a knee, snares it, and there's one away. Well, Avery hit it right on the screws, but Chirinos had it played perfectly. And now Slade Caldwell to the top of the order for the Hops. It was the two-out, two-run home run by Jake Casey, and then the two-out home run the very next batter by Edward Durant. Pitch home to Caldwell, and it misses outside. Ball 1-1-0. Sheeler, 26 pitches so far in this outing, looking to post another zero for the Vancouver bullpen. The right-hander delivers, and Caldwell gets underneath this one, hits it out to right. Hernandez just shy of the track. He'll make the catch, and there's two away. Two quick outs for the Hops here in the seventh, as that is now 12 in a row retired by Vancouver pitching. And J.D. Dix, he hit one on the screws in the fourth for an out. It was a line drive out to Alexi Hernandez and right. His last two at-bats, Dix has seen a total of two pitches. He swung at the first pitch he saw in the second, grounded out to second. Swung at the first pitch in the fourth and lined out to right. Takes the first pitch there, ball one. Dix 0-3 here today. Switch hitter batting from the left-hand side. Hitting 235 here with the Hops. The 1-0 swing and a foul back. Vancouver 10 hits, 6 runs. Capped off with the 3-run top of the 7th inning. Hillsboro 5 hits, 3 runs. It is 6-3 Vancouver. 2 away here in the bottom of the 7th. 1-1 swing and a foul tip. And might have got a piece of both the catcher and the umpire. And the count is now 1-2. Now game 1 of 12 straight home games here. Only off day in the next 13 days is Monday. The Hops will welcome the Seattle Mariners affiliate next week. Dix goes down swinging. High fastball, 91 up and out of the zone, but it does the job. And the Hops go down 1-2-3 in the 7th. And let's figure out how we got here today. Vancouver got on the board in the top half of the first inning against Kyle Ayers, and then the Hops would very quickly answer in the bottom half of the first inning. Back-to-back doubles from Kaysen Cunningham and Jacque Josefa.
3: Durant setting up outer half. Etcher Barria looks back at Caldwell. Then there's a line drive pulled fair inside the bag and down the line. It hits the short wall and comes back toward the infield. Caldwell scores easily, and Kaysen Cunningham into second base with his first extra base hit in 4 weeks. Cunningham looking to get it back going again, and he smoked that ball down the right field line. 1-1 tie here in the bottom of the first. 1-1 pitch to Jacque. He swings and he pulls one down the right field line. That's headed toward the corner. That's a fair ball rattling around. Hernandez goes to pick it up. Cunningham scores. Jacque
4: right there
3: jumps into second base. Almost like he was hurt, but I don't think that was it. Why is he not sprinting around second?
4: That should have been an easy triple for him.
2: Yeah, and indeed, Josefa was hurt. He gets taken out of the game in the next half inning. The Canadians tied the game in the top of the second, and in the bottom of the third, with a runner at third, Jose Mejia had just fouled a ball off his foot, was writhing around on the ground in pain, got back up to his feet on an 0-2 count, He was at the plate. Mejia back in the box, and the 0-2 with the runner at third. Line drive, base hit, back up the middle. How about that for Jose Mejia? Hurt foot and all, and Mejia comes through on an 0-2 count.
4: And guys, the two-out magic seems to have returned. Two-out RBI double for Jackie Yosef in the first inning, and now Jose Mejia delivers, sore foot and all.
2: Yeah, the two-out magic was there for the Hops, but it was also there for Vancouver in the seventh. In the top of the seventh inning, back-to-back two-out home runs. Jake Casey with a two-run shot. Edward Duran with a solo shot. Here's a line drive to left off the bat of Jackson West. And a sliding catch by Jose Mejia. Line drive off the bat of West. And Mejia read it perfectly. Mejia, who started the game at third base, called into action and makes a fine play. One pitch, one away for Yoenel Gonzalez. Another ball off the bat of Jackson West that is hit hard. One away here in the eighth. Yoenel Gonzalez, the new Hops pitcher, and a ball onto the field out there in right. As Kendry Chirinos, the nine-hole hitting third baseman, comes up.
4: Yeah, Gonzalez won appearance over the weekend on Sunday, two-thirds of an inning. Did give up a couple of hits, but no runs. And the key for him is not walking, guys. There you see the walk number, 36 and 38 in the third inning. So that's way too high.
2: And ground ball hit foul. So Gonzalez, the first right-handed reliever used today by Mark Reed. Go with back-to-back lefties with Dodson and Montiel, and now Yoenel Gonzalez.
5: And those walks seem to come in bunches. When he's on, he's on. But if not, look out.
2: Now the 0-1. Called strike, nothing in two.
4: That was the first appearance he's had without a walk since June 16th.
2: And really good strikeout numbers for Gonzalez this year. 53 strikeouts in 38 innings. Just a .233 batting average against. Ground ball, weakly hit to short. Kasen Cunningham, plenty of time, sets his feet, drives to first. And there's two away.
5: And all strikes from Yoenel so far.
2: I'd love to see that. And here's J.R. Freethy, top of the order. Freethy hit by a pitch in the first, singled in the second, doubled in the fifth, and lined out to Slade Caldwell in center field on the first pitch of the seventh inning. Gave it a ride, another one of those long outs off the bat of a Vancouver batter. We've seen multiple hard-hit foul balls. This one, a little dribbler hit to Kasen Cunningham. Had him played perfectly, and a quick inning for Yoenel Gonzalez. That's just what the doctor ordered right there. We'll go to the bottom of the eighth. The Hops looking for some offense. Kasen Cunningham, Carlos Vironda, Wallace Clark due up. It's 6-3 Vancouver on the Hops Broadcast Network.
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2: 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First pitch to Kaysen Cunningham in there, called strike, nothing and one. And whenever you're here at the ballpark, you can connect to the free Wi-Fi that we have here at the ballpark. 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They did a fantastic job. Nothing and two. Meanwhile, to Kaysen Cunningham. Jack Nindro delivers low. And it's ball one, one and two. Kaysen with a double in the first, a walk in the third. He scored both times after reaching base in the first and the third. Lined out in the fifth, and up to bat for the fourth time today. Pitch home to him, and it's grounded right to the second baseman, Tucker Tomic. He sets his feet, throws to first, and another easy out for Vancouver, one away. Another right-hander for Vancouver out of South Florida, making his 14th minor league appearance. Four of them coming as starts. 50 and a third innings pitched this year. He has allowed 8 home runs. Hops would like to add to that total. 41 strikeouts, 22 walks. And Carlos Virahondo, one of the best threats to do that, takes strike one. It is nothing and one.
3: Yeah, back on June 27th, the Sunday game of that 6-game homestead against Vancouver, he made his first career start and no hit the Hops over 4 innings. He got knocked around in the pen plenty before making that start, but the Hops could not touch him. He had 11.45 ERA in 4 previous appearances.
2: 1-1 to Carlos, misses low, ball 2, 2-1.
4: And then in his next outing against Eugene, game 2 of a doubleheader in a relief role, 4 innings, 3 hits, and 1 run. So 8 innings, 3 hits, 1 run over those 2 outings, and he's been tattooed in his 2 outings since then.
2: 2-1, good swing and a foul back. Carlos Virahondo, one of those 20-year-olds on this roster. 15 home runs for the Hops catcher this year. 69 runs batted in. He has 15 home runs in 251 at-bats this year. Pitch home, and it's lined to right field, going over Hernandez towards the foul pole, and it falls for a hit underneath his glove all the way to the wall. Virahondo around first. He's motoring around second. Carlos Virahondo slides into third. He's got a triple. And it took everything he had to get into third. Don't tell me he's hurt too. And now he's grabbing for his back. You've got to be kidding me. And you hope he's just winded from getting into third, but he is being looked at by Mark Reed, now takes his helmet off. I mean, it took every ounce that he had to get into third base.
4: Yeah, he blew a gasket heading to second and then started leaking oil between second and third.
2: Now, again, got to give him all the credit in the world. We talked about that earlier with Josefa. We thought he should have had a triple, but...

0: assuming Yasiel Soler is not available, you have one guy left, and it is a catcher, Dios Fran Cabeza. Vera Honda at third, Wallace Clark at the plate. Pitch to him, lifted to left. Freethy going over towards the line. He dives, and it's under him. Here comes Vera Honda. Wallace Clark will stop there. RBI double. And the Hops make it a two-run deficit. Vera Honda scores, and Wallace Clark fights off that pitch down the line. A diving attempt from J.R. Freethy. Unable to get to it, and Wallace Clark inserted defensively after Josefa exited the game, comes up with a hit, and now Jose Mejia coming up. El Freethy is lucky that that ball didn't roll all the way to the wall. That could have been back-to-back triples for the Hops. The triple for Carlos Vera Honda, the sixth of his career, his third triple of the year. And Wallace Clark with an RBI double. Now Jose Mejia, he had an RBI single in the third after fouling that ball off of his foot or ankle. Came back up in an 0-2 count and sent it right back up the middle. Hillsborough still trailing 6-4, tying run at the plate. Wallace Clark at second. Drill looks in the pitch, and it's a late swing from Mejia, nothing and one. Carlos Vera Honda with a triple, then a double from Wallace Clark. Hillsborough trying to answer the three runs that Vancouver had in the seventh. Jose Mejia, four home runs this year. The 0-1 home to him misses inside, ball one, 1-1.
1: Yeah, the thing about Nedro is he just doesn't throw very hard, and so in those 4 and 5 game stretches where he gets hit hard, he's not pinpoint with his command. And then when he is, he has the outings like he had against Hillsborough and Eugene.
0: 1-1 to Mejia. Smoke to center, but right to Jake Casey. And back to second goes Wallace Clark. There is two away.
1: And that ball was belt high, just on the outer half of home plate from the middle. And a very hittable pitch.
0: Yeah, Mejia hit at 99.5 miles an hour off the barrel. And now Kenny Castillo, the final chance here in the eighth. Now the Hops showing some life here in the eighth. Can Kenny Castillo come up with a big hit to make it a one-run game, or he can tie it with one swing? First pitch to him. Grounded to short. Backhanded by Snow. Deep in the hole. Throw to first. He got him. That will end the threat here in the eighth. The Hops do get one thanks to back-to-back extra base hits from Vera Honda and Wallace Clark. We'll go to the ninth. It is 6-4 Vancouver on the Hops Broadcast Network.
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0: All right, thanks a lot, Seth. Joanel Gonzalez delivers a strike to Eric Snow. Gonzalez, a five-pitch eighth inning, all strikes. And he starts off the ninth with a strike. Joanel ready, and he delivers. Fastball, that's the first one that misses the zone, 1-1 the count. Snow, Williams, and Casey, 2-3-4 for the Canadians. When the Hops come to bat in the bottom of the ninth inning, trailing it by at least two, they'll have 8-9-1. Council, Owusu-Asiedu, and Caldwell do up. Pitch misses for a ball two, missed low. And it's 2-1 the count to Eric Snow. 1-for-4 tonight. Singled with one out in the seventh inning. He swings and hacks one toward third. It's a foul ball. Wallace Clark tried to short hop it. He wouldn't have been able to throw Snow out anyway. Unable to short hop it. It was a foul ball. 2-2. After Snow singled, Taylor Montiel struck out Peyton Williams on a slider. But the next batter, Jake Casey, hit a long home run to right. And then Edward Duran took Montiel deep. Back-to-back home runs, the difference in the game. Vancouver leads 6-4 after the Hops scored around in the bottom of the eighth. We're on the top of the ninth. Not quite as good a sunset as we had the last couple of days here in this area. The 2-2 pitch swung on, and that's a tapper up along third. Tough play. Clark charges, gloves it, no play. That's an infield hit for Eric Snow. His second hit, and the 11th for the Canadians. A swinging bunt single for Eric Snow. Here comes Peyton Williams, the Johnston, Iowa native. It's 16 home runs as a high school senior in 2019. That led the state of Iowa. He rockets one toward right center. That'll hit all the way out of the chain link fence, splitting Owusu-Asiedu and Caldwell. Snow around third, waved home by Strebrisky. Relay throw from Dixon Wright is laid and up the line. It's a double for Peyton Williams. His 17th of the year, RBI number 38, and it is 7-4 Canadians. They immediately get back the run they gave up in the top of the inning.
1: And another ball, 110 off the bat of Peyton Williams. That was 113 miles an hour. That folks, is not normal.
0: And the foul ball was 113 as well, wasn't it?
1: This is not normal.
0: He's not your normal everyday player. 6'5", 260-pound Peyton Williams.
2: Bat looks like a toothpick in his hands.
0: There's Jay Casey, his home run. Turned this game in Vancouver's favor back in the seventh. He swings and comes up empty, nothing and one. Again, the son of former big leaguer Sean Casey. Pops, your son done good this game. 2-for-2, home run, RBI single, hit by pitch, walk. Great play in center field. Pitch taken outside, 1-1 to Jake. 7-4 Canadians here in the top of the ninth inning. Hops heading the wrong direction. And without a comeback in their last hacks, the Hops will fall for the 15th time in 17 games. 1-1 pitch, outside, 2-1 the count. Tomorrow we'll be with you at 6:20 here on Rip City Radio 620 and also on the Bally Sports Live app, our streaming telecast. The 2-1 pitch, and that's taken low. 3-1 the count. Likewise, Thursday and Friday. Saturday we'll be with you at 4:50 in the afternoon. First pitch at 5:03 here in the 5:03, and then Sunday at 1:05. Off day on Monday, and then the Mariners affiliate, Everett Aqua Sox, are here. 3-1 pitch. That's a fastball in there. 3-2 the count. Bottom of the zone. Full count to Jake Casey, trying to retire him for the first time tonight. Peyton Williams, after that ringing double, is out at second base, his first hit of the night. Hit one to the fence in right center earlier. 3-2 pitch, swung on and missed. It was dropped by Berahonda, but he tags Casey on the back. That's the first out of the inning. Slider or cutter from Gonzalez. There's one away for Edward Duran. Singled, struck out twice, and then on the heels of Jay Casey's homer, He homered as well. Back-to-back jacks in the seventh. Williams leads at second. Gonzalez ready in the pitch, and it's bunted out in front of home plate, and it trickles up the third baseline and goes foul. 0-1 to Duran. The Hops are proud to partner with Wild Root Spirits, made with real fruit and crafted for easy sipping, whether you're at the game or celebrating after. Wild Root's always true to the fruit. And Hops Baseball brought to you by Adidas, by Janet King, by the Dennis Sidorenko Station, by InVentures, and by BBSI. Seven-4 Canadians lead, a run home here in the top of the ninth for Vancouver. Edward Duran, right-hand hitter, digs back into the batter's box, and now Gonzalez ready. 0-1 pitch. That's fouled off the right, 0-2. Spokane just polished off Tri-City 5-4. Dust Devils had a run in the top of the ninth inning, but fell short. Eugene leading at Everett, 9-2, bottom of the sixth. So if that score holds, Spokane will have a one-game lead on Everett. Entering play today, Eugene and Vancouver came in four games out. Breaking ball pulled, foul, 0-2. Hops came in seven games out of that first place tie with 42 games remaining. Daunting task for Hillsborough if they were to turn things around. They'd probably have to go somewhere along the lines of 30-12 to get things done. 0-2 pitch from Yoanhel Gonzalez. Breaking ball misses a little high. One ball and two strikes.
2: You're really letting him have it down there.
0: 1-2 the count. Gonzalez ready. Yoanhel heaves a sigh, delivers on 1-2, swung on and missed. Got him on a curveball. And down goes Duran. Back-to-back strikeouts for Yoanhel after the tap single and then the RBI double. There are two down for Tucker Thoman. This is how. Thoman's grounded the second, struck out twice, out of the infield, hit to third base. Left-hand hitter out of Columbia, South Carolina. Chopper hit foul, 0-1 the count. South Carolina, one of the three states I've never been to, along with West Virginia and Vermont. Love to make it South Carolina someday. Maybe I'll go watch the Masters Golf Tournament sometime and then make my way up to South Carolina.
2: I've been to the Burger King in Morgantown.
0: Have you? Just the Burger King? That was your lone stop?
2: That's all I remember.
0: Williams at second. We're two down. 7-4 Canadians in the ninth.
2: So you've never been to Hilton Head, huh?
0: Well, one pitch. Take it inside. If not, would love to go see the RBC tournament there. Golf tournament that follows the Masters every week. I know a lot of people from England vacation in Hilton Head, South Carolina, for whatever reason. Williams at second. 1-1 pitch instead. Yoanhel steps off.
2: I traversed that state a couple of times.
0: Been in North Carolina. Got to call a game at Cameron Indoor Stadium. Duke basketball game. 1-1 pitch. Breaking ball swung on. Foul tipped into the glove of Vito Honda. One ball and two strikes. Have a friend who lives on North Carolina's Outer Banks. Have a standing invitation to come visit him there. Beautiful area of the nation.
2: Well, North Carolina's got a lot to offer.
0: It does. Like both Carolinas do. This to the South Carolina boy, Tucker Thoman. 1-2 from Yoanhel Gonzalez. Breaking ball is taken just outside. Trackman said it was high. Two balls and two strikes. Gonzalez thought that ball had hit the upper part of the zone. Two balls, two strikes, two outs. Gonzalez to Toman. And here it comes. Swung on, high fly ball into the dusk in deep right center. AOA back on the track at the fence. Runs out of room. It's out of here. Tucker Toman just about puts this one away with a two-run shot into the bullpen and right. The Canadians' third home run of the game. Toman's 10th home run this year. He's reached double digits. And it is 9-4 Vancouver. Three runs in the ninth after three in the seventh. Snapped a 3-3 tie.
2: No power shortage for Vancouver tonight, that's for certain.
0: Alexi Hernandez comes up. Six runs in the late innings for the Canadians. Hernandez takes a strike, 0-1.
2: You look at the offensive metrics, hops are last in most of them. The one area where they've excelled is contact. They strike out fewer than any team in the league, but they're not making quality contact.
0: Two hopper to short. Cunningham has it, throws across in the dirt, but picked out on the stretch by Kenny Castillo. Catcher by trade, made a nice play, and the side is retired. But not after they get three hits and three runs, RBI double by Peyton Williams, and then a home run by Tucker Toman. Toman hitting his 10th of the season. We go to the bottom of the ninth inning. It is 9-4 Canadians on the Hops Broadcast Network.
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0: It's 9-4 Canadians going to the last half of the ninth inning. 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Brady Council singled, walked, and popped out to first. Breaking ball from Jack Nedrow in there for a strike. Nedrow gave up consecutive extra base hits. In the eighth inning with one out, and the Hops had the tying run at the plate. Mejia lined out to center. Castillo grounded out here. Council bounds one past the shortstop Snow into left center for a base hit. His second hit in three at-bats in the game, and over the last three games, he has six hits in 11 trips to the plate. So the Hops had a tying run at the plate in the eighth inning, but then the Canadians scored three times in the ninth to break it open. It's 9-4. Every Owusu Asiedu lined out to third in the seventh. A guy desperate need of a hit, desperate need to turn his season around. And the pitch clangs off the glove of Duran, and down to second on a pass ball is Council. 1-0 the count to AOA. MLB Pipeline, the official rating system for prospects in minor league baseball. Also draft prospects. It's MLB.com's official system. MLB Pipeline over the All-Star break redid their ratings for each of the 30 major league organizations. 1-0 pitch. Fastball in there for a strike. And some of the hops moved up. Others treaded water. AOA hanging on to his top 30 prospect status. But that's in jeopardy. 1-1 pitch taken inside. Not that that matters. The Diamondbacks don't care what MLB Pipeline thinks.
2: Certainly not based on the numbers this year, but he still has a lot of potential.
0: Just turned 23. 2-1 pitch to AOA. Swings and comes up empty. And it's 2-2. He's been beset by struggles with breaking balls this year. AOA striking out 28% of the time. He's whiffed twice tonight. Nedro has him a 2-2 count. Time grounded to Owusu-Asiedu by the plate umpire, Dakota Kilgore. Runner at second with nobody out. Council singled, went to second on the pass ball. Brady continuing to hit well, getting a lot of playing time. Nedro ready, doesn't look back, delivers on 2-2. Breaking ball in there. Strike three called over the outside corner. Jack Nedro began the season pitching for the York Revolution of the Independent Atlantic League. Baseball's nether regions, the Independent Leagues, Atlantic League, one of the better of the Independent Leagues. Slade Caldwell, left-hand hitter. And he takes one outside, ball one. Nedro signed by the Jays on May the 11th. Made five appearances with low-A Dunedin. And then promoted to Vancouver. Pitch taken outside. Two balls and no strikes.
2: He came out of a Division III school, Lee University in Cleveland. But not that Cleveland. Cleveland, Tennessee. Three seasons there. He was an All-America 2024. Then played a season in South Florida.
0: 2-0 pitch, and that's taken in there for a strike, 2-1.
2: Murfreesboro, Tennessee native.
0: Cleveland, Tennessee, just north of the Georgia border near Chattanooga. 2-1 pitch coming up to Caldwell, and the Arkansas boy takes one that misses for ball three. The Lee Flames, he was the 2022 Gulf South Conference Freshman of the Year. And as a junior in 2024, Jack Nedro was a Division II first-team All-American and the Gulf South Pitcher of the Year. 3-1 pitch to Caldwell. Breaking ball fouled off the left. Left up. Still a full count. Nedro getting a chance in affiliated baseball because of a slew of injuries. Not just to the Canadians, but it's been rampant throughout the Blue Jays organization, up levels of the minors and the big leagues. Caldwell fouls one off. Still 3-2. 9-4 Canadians. We're in the bottom of the ninth inning. Runner at second. Hops down to their final two outs.
2: Slade looks to be on it tonight. He's made quality contact a couple of times. Even the out he had hit pretty hard, deep to right center.
0: Yeah, I agree. Nedro comes set, right-hander out of a stretch. Caldwell, left-hand hitter. Duran setting up over the middle. And the payoff pitch coming up to Slade Caldwell. Council leads off second, and it's fouled off to the left. Oh, winded up and do it again.
2: Good pitch to hit there.
0: I got away with it. The Blue Jays at the big league level. Treya Savage, Shane Bieber, Jose Berrios, Max Scherzer, Yimi Garcia. We've all spent time on the injured list, and so they mined the independent leagues and found Jack Nedro with the big leaguers and upper-level minor leaguers on the shelf, an inordinate amount of them. Eighth pitch of the at-bat coming up. Caldwell 1-for-3 with a walk and a run scored and a stolen base in this one. The payoff pitch to Slade, and he takes a breaking ball, low ball four. Second walk of the game, his 57th of the season.
2: It's a good take there. That's a pretty good pitch from Nedro. Started out over the plate and dropped down and off the plate inside.
0: J.D. Dix, 0-for-4, fly to left, grounded to second. Hit it hard, lined out to right, and then struck out.
2: And he is hitless since the All-Star break, 0-for-11 over the weekend at Eugene.
0: Last seven games, including this one, 1-for-27. He's a much better hitter than that. J.D. trying to turn things around, breaking ball to check swing, pitch outside, look down, and Tanya Millett says he did not go. 1-0 the count. Two on with one out. Hops need two more base runners to have a shot. There's a swing, and there's one. That's lined toward the alley and right center. That's down for a hit. It splits Casey and Hernandez all the way out to the fence. Two runs score. Dix flying around second, coming to third. They'll be in there sliding as the throw comes in very late. A two-run, three-bagger for J.D. Dix. It's 9-6, Vancouver. Cason Cunningham coming up. And the on-deck batter, Carlos Vidahonda, represents the tying run.
2: Yeah, J.D. finally getting a chance to show that top-end speed, getting to stretch his legs. Maybe the best athlete on this club.
0: It's a pretty good competition in that category between him and Avery Owusu-Asiata. Pitching coach Eric Yardley going out to see about Nedro, and there is action out in the Canadians' bullpen. Hoping Nedro could close out this five-run lead that's now turned into a three-run lead. Cason Cunningham, the number three batter, 1-for-3 with a walk, a stolen base, and two runs scored in this one. And then Carlos Vidahonda, who's been hitting well, is on deck. There's just one out in the inning.
2: Yeah, Vancouver would certainly rather not use Jonathan Todd tonight. He's been a hammer at the back end of their bullpen this year.
0: First pitch from Nedro to Cunningham. Breaking ball outside. Squirts away up the line from Duran. Dix holds third base. One ball and no strikes. Jonathan Todd continues to warm up in the bullpen. So they have at least succeeded in getting him hot.
1: If he throws enough pitches and doesn't come in the game, it's almost like he did pitch.
0: Yeah, very true. 1-0 pitch. Breaking ball down and in. Two balls and no strikes. It might limit his availability tomorrow. 9-6 Vancouver. Two runs over the hops in the bottom of the ninth inning. Dix hands on his hips at third base. Fresh supply of baseballs run out to the plate umpire, Dakota Kilgore. And the 2-0 pitch from Jack Nedro. Cunningham takes a fastball, well placed over the outside corner. 2-1 the count.
2: Well, nothing else tonight. We've seen a little bit of fire from our top draft picks. Cunningham with a walk, a double, 2-1 score.
0: Line drive towards short. Diving stop by Snow. Throws from his knees. Not in time. Dick scores 9-7. And the tying run is coming up. What a play by Snow. And he very nearly took a hit away from Cason Cunningham. But Cunningham sprinting down the line was able to beat the throw after the diving stop by Snow.
2: He could add another hit and an RBI to Cunningham's tally tonight. Dix with the two-run triple. Slade Caldwell's hit it hard every time he's put a bat on the ball tonight, and two walks and two runs scored. So this is what the Hops need. These guys need to be productive.
0: Nedro's coming out, and Jonathan Todd is coming in. Tying run will be coming up. We'll take a 60-second timeout, a 60-second timeout for a pitching change, and be back in a moment. Hops are in this one in the last of the ninth. Back in a moment on the Hops Broadcast Network.
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1: I don't know, Margo.
0: Jonathan Todd comes out of the bullpen for the Vancouver Canadiens. Jack Nedrow, two-thirds of an inning. And he allowed three hits and a walk. Three runs so far. Carlos Vidahonda will be at the plate representing the tying run. The Hops have gotten back all the runs they gave up. In the top of the frame, Jonathan Todd's 26th appearance. 6-2, 3.74 ERA. He has six saves, 43 and a third innings. Only 25 hits, 25 walks, 44 strikeouts. So not a big-time strikeout pitcher. About one per inning, and the Hops as a team don't strike out much. Here's Vidahonda, who's flied to center, sacrificed, grounded to first, and tripled into the right field corner.
8: Hops with double-digit hit total for the second consecutive game. Seven runs on the board after scoring 12 on Sunday. So encouraging signs of life for this offense.
0: Vidahonda granted time before the first pitch, so he won't be allowed to have time the remainder of the AB. Jonathan Todd delivers, and the 6-6 right-hander's change is in the dirt. Ball one. Wallace Clark is on deck. Our best Tuesday night crowd of the year. 97 degrees at game time. Still in the upper 80s. 1-0 pitch. From Todd, the runner goes, the pitch high, the throw down from Duran, head first dive, Cunningham's in there, the ball trickles in the right, Casey gets up and heads down to third base, stolen base and an error on Duran. Two balls and no strikes to Vidahonda. His is the run that counts, Carlos Vidahonda. He's the tying run, but this means a double play is no longer in order. The Hops know the scouting report well, and Jonathan Todd's time to home plate, like a lot of closers, is not great. He's focused on getting a hitter, and they capitalize on it, a stolen base, and then Cunningham to third in the error. And the 2-0 pitch to Vidahonda. Change spins him around inside. Three balls and no strikes. Jonathan Todd last worked on Friday at Tri-City and picked up a save. Heading into third, one hit, one run, two walks, two strikeouts. 3-0 pitch, and it's in the dirt, ball four. Duran had to scramble to get it to keep a run from coming home. And Wallace Clark is coming up representing the winning run. Three runs home for the Hops here in the last half of the ninth inning. The Hops don't have any cards to play. They can't run for Vidahonda. Yasiel Soler out with a bad back, and Jockey Josefa came out with an apparent bad back earlier in this game. So Vidahonda, not a fast runner. The catcher is the tying run at first. And the pitch to Clark. Wallace takes a fastball in there. 0-1 the count. Jose Mejia is on deck. We're in the bottom of the ninth inning. Three runs home for the Hops. Big Jonathan Todd comes set, the 6-6 right-hander, chewing on some gum, delivers, swung on, popped up on the left side of the infield, foul ground. Kendry Chirinos winds his way around the base runner, makes the catch in fair territory, and the Hops are down to their last out with Jose Mejia coming up. So Clark pops out to the third baseman, Kendry Chirinos. Here's Mejia, singled home a run in the third inning, right-hand hitter. Jose has one home run as a Hop. The pitch to him, he takes one that misses for ball one. 1-0 to Jose Mejia, just low. Leah back into the right-hand batter's box. The right-hander, Jonathan Todd, set. Runners at the corners. The tying runs with two down in the ninth inning. Leah swings and comes up empty on a slider, and it's 1-1. Kenny Castillo on deck. Cunningham at third. Didahonda at first. Outfield deep all the way around. Tying run at first, winning run at the plate, two down, bottom of the ninth inning. Todd ready and delivers, swung on a chopper hit toward third, foul ball. Chirinos couldn't short hop it. 1-2 the count. The hops are down to their last strike. Jose Mejia's hitting five straight with his RBI single in the third inning. He's hit the ball on the button twice. His hardest hit ball was a line out to center his last time up. Cadone leads at first, held on by Peyton Williams. 1-2 pitch, hops down to their last strike, and Mejia swings, rockets one up the middle, it's a base hit. Cunningham scores, Villahonda gets down to second base gingerly and gets back to the bag. A base hit by Mejia, it's 9-8 Vancouver. Kenny Castillo coming up with a tying run at second and the winning run at first.
2: Well, back on April 30th, the hops handed Jonathan Todd one of his two losses this season. He came on in the ninth inning in a 2-2 game, retired the side in order, and then two walks, two wild pitches, and an errant pickoff throw by catcher Jacob Sharp in the 10th inning allowed the hops to score two runs, and they came away with an extra inning win.
0: And that was his most recent loss.
2: Castillo struck out against Todd in the ninth inning on that night.
0: And he struck out once earlier in this when he's 0-4. Todd ready in the pitch to Kenny, and he takes a fastball that misses for ball one.
1: A lot of room in right center field for Castillo between Casey and Hernandez. He likes to hit the ball the opposite way. If he can hit that gap, the Hops might win the game.
0: 9-8 Vancouver, two down, bottom of the ninth inning, four runs home for the Hops. 1-0 pitch, inside. He had to lift his arms out of the way to avoid being hit. The ninth man to come to the plate in the inning, Kenny Castillo. Chirinos guarding the line at third. The shortstop, Snow, playing over toward the hole. Wide open where the shortstop would typically play. If he hit a rocket to short, it might find its way all the way to the fence. The 2-0 pitch, breaking ball is high. Ball three, 3-0. Brady Council, who's been swinging it well and who led off the inning with a base hit, is on deck. Ball four would send the winning run down to second, the tying run to third. 3-0 from Jonathan Todd. 6-6 righty delivers, and it's a fastball in there for a strike right down the middle. 3-1 the count.
2: Hops opting not to send a pinch runner out there. Again, short bench tonight. Yos Francabeza, the only option, which isn't really much of a speed replacement.
0: 3-1 pitch is coming up. And here it is, and it's low, ball four. The bases are loaded. Tying run at third. Winning run at second. Brady Council, who's 2-for-3 with a walk and a run scored in this one, and who led off the inning with a base hit, is coming up. And the pitching coach, Eric Yardley, is coming out. The Hops have gotten this close. They trailed 1-0. They led 2-1. Vancouver tied it at 2. The Hops led 3-2. Vancouver tied it at 3. And that's where we were entering the 7th inning. Vancouver's back-to-back home runs gave them a 6-3 lead. The Hops won in the 8th. They had the tying run coming to the plate with one out, but they couldn't score again. And then the Canadians seemed to put the game away with three in the ninth inning. They led 9-4. The Hops have scored four times in the bottom of the ninth. They have the bases loaded with two down. Tying run at third, winning run at second. It's up to Brady Council.
2: First time these two have squared off this year.
0: A lot of pressure on the catcher, Edward Duran, and the pitch misses inside, ball one. 1-0 to Council.
2: Council was in the lineup on that April 30th night, but Todd faced eight batters. He was the one he didn't face.
0: Council, slightly open stance. The right-hander, Todd, ready. 1-0 pitch coming up, and it's a fastball well placed over the outside corner, 1-1. Five of the previous six pitches had been outside the zone. It will behoove Brady to be patient, get his pitch here on 1-1. Dehondo at third. Mejia, the winning run at second. Bases loaded. 1-1 pitch coming up. And it's swung on, fouled off to the right by Council. And again, the Hops are down to their last strike.
1: Now, Todd and Duran talking about a game plan here. Council has struggled with the breaking ball away, specifically from right-handed batters this year. But obviously, Got to be careful here. Any sort of wild pitch could score the tying run.
0: Yeah, if he tries to bury that breaking ball, a lot of pressure on Duran. Mark Reed whispering something into Carlos Vitahonda's ear. He's the tying run at third, the winning run Mejia at second. Four runs home, two down, bottom of the ninth. The 1-2 pitch from Todd to Council, and it's taken a little bit low. Missed by a couple of inches, 2-2 the count. There's no way he wants to go to 3-2. Brady taps his bat twice on home plate, cocks it behind his head. Todd comes set. Jonathan Reddy. And the 2-2 pitch swung on, a fly ball out toward right field. Hernandez was shallow. He goes back. He's there. He's got it. And the Canadians hang on to win it 9-8. Bob score four times in the last of the ninth inning, but they fall short of what would have been their fourth walk-off win this year. They leave the bases loaded. First game of a six-game series with Vancouver, and the first game of a 12-game homestand was certainly entertaining, and the Canadians hang on to win it 9-8. Now for Matt Rickard and for Seth Hoyland, this is Rich Burke inviting you to stay tuned for our postgame show coming right up on radio on 620 AM, and that'll be it for our streaming telecast on the Bally Sports live app. If you're watching on the TV stream and you want to catch the postgame show, go to RipCityRadio.com or 620 AM here in Portland. 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
1: Just 16 walks, 2-0 record in those 18 games. This ball is hammered to right. AOA looking up at the fence. That is gone onto the berm. See you later, Jake Casey. Have yourself a game. His fourth time reaching base today is a two-run home run, and Vancouver leads it 5-3. Now the 2-2 to Duran, and that is deep to left. That is gone. Back-to-back home runs for the Canadians, and they lead it 6-3.
0: That was the seventh inning when they snapped a 3-3 tie. Hops get a run in the eighth. Vancouver 3 in the ninth to lead 9-4, and lo and behold, the Hops 4 on the bottom of the ninth inning, and they have the bases loaded with two down when Brady Council flew out to right to end the game. He had started off that four-run ninth inning with a base hit. Alas, the Hops fall 9-8 to the Vancouver Canadians in the opener of the 12-game homestand. For Vancouver, 9 runs, 13 hits, 1 error, and 7 men left on base. For the Hops, 8 runs, 11 hits, 1 error, 9 men left on base. The Hops were 7-for-18 with runners in scoring position and still couldn't get it done. The Hops fall now to 8-17 in the second half, and 40-51 overall. They've lost 15 of their last 17. Vancouver, they had won four straight prior to losing on Sunday at Tri-City, so they've now won five of their last six. They're 13-12 in the second half, and they've matched the Hops 40-51 overall. And home runs in the game by Jake Casey. He hit his third. By Edward Duran, he hit his second home run. And by Tucker Thoman, who hit his 10th. And the Hops didn't go deep in this game. Well, gentlemen, it's a different way to lose than what we've seen recently. They did show some fight.
1: Yeah, absolutely. I mean, definitely an exciting game. One of the more exciting games we've seen here this year. Obviously, you have the 17 combined runs, the 24 combined hits between the two teams. And how big was that home run in the top of the ninth inning by Tucker Thoman? Now looking back on it, as Vancouver was able to get three in the ninth before the Hops got their four in the bottom of the ninth. And yeah, the Hops didn't go away in that ninth inning. Got to give a lot of credit, though, to Jonathan Todd, able to get that elusive final out, picked up his seventh save of the year. Wasn't easy. Nedro charged with five earned runs out of the bullpen in an inning and a third, but still able to get the job done, and they pick up a win here in the first game of the six-game series.
0: Yeah, Jay Sheeler the winner. He's 2-3, as Seth mentioned. Todd picked up his seventh save, and Taylor Montiel took the loss. He falls to 1-2. The time of this game, 2 hours and 57 minutes, 2,794, the paid crowd on the Tuesday night here at Ops Ballpark. And another positive, Matt, our best Tuesday crowd of the year.
2: Absolutely, 2,794, great crowd on a steamy, hot night. Not the greatest air quality out here, so really happy to see all these people coming out. We kind of wondered after the July 4th weekend when the big crowds came in here, and word's going to get around what an amazing place this is, and we should see bigger crowds for the rest of the summer with school out and a lot more visitors to the area. As anybody who tries to drive around Portland at any time of day during the summer knows, people still flock here. We should see bigger crowds.
0: Yep, and we should see more production out of the Hops prospects, and they showed signs of life tonight.
2: Yep, signs of fight, really good outing for Kasen Cunningham, not just at the plate but in the field. Very sharp, and a lot of action come his way. Caldwell, Dix, Cunningham all creating runs for the Hops tonight, but two things stand out in this loss. The lack of the big bang for Hillsborough. Plenty of base runners tonight, not the big blow over the fence to bring home multiple runs. And Vancouver definitely got that. Two home runs off Montiel in the seventh inning, and then the killer blow from Tucker Thoman off Juan Gonzalez in the ninth inning. Another bullpen blow-up for the Hops as Montiel and Gonzalez give up seven loud hits and six hurtful runs over the final three innings.
0: Yeah, little do we know that home run by Thoman would end up being the difference in the game. So 11 more games on this homestand. And who knows, maybe in 12 days we'll be sitting here in the press box talking about the final game of the homestand and talking about how the Hops maybe not jump back in the race, but at least turn their fortunes around and rattle off some wins. Again, I like a lot of what I saw tonight.
2: Well, back-to-back games with enough runs to win. Seven runs and 11 hits tonight, was it, for the Hops? That's going to win you more games than it's going to lose you. They bat around in the ninth inning tonight. That's three times batting around the lineup in the last two games. So definitely very positive signs out there. But they're going to need to have all three facets of the game come together, pitching, defense, and hitting.
0: Yep, and we know they're probably not going to hit a lot for power this year, so they're going to have to find other ways to score runs.
2: Well, that's the thing we've missed as well. With the lack of offensive production, one of the strengths on this team is the speed. You got a lot of really good base runners on this team, and getting a chance to stretch their legs tonight against Edward Duran.
0: Yep, hopefully the Hops can get those base runners and capitalize on that speed. And we got five more games in this series and 11 more games on the homestand. 41 more games here in the Hops inaugural year at Hops Ballpark. Elsewhere in the Northwest League, they're in the bottom of the eighth inning at Everett. Eugene leading Everett 9-6. Everett three runs home in the bottom of the eighth inning. They have two on, two out, the tying run of the plate, trying to keep pace with Spokane. Everett and Spokane came in a tie for first in the Northwest League. They came in with a two-game lead on Eugene and Vancouver. And Spokane knocked off Tri-City 5-4 earlier today. So again, tomorrow we'll be with you at 6:20 p.m., Rip City Radio, 6:20 a.m. And then our first pitch will be at 6:35. The streaming telecast will start at 6:30 on the Bally Sports Live app. Left-hander Caden Grice will go for the Hops. Left-hander Johnny King will go for Vancouver as the Hops look to turn this one around. Losers of 15 of their last 17 games. And after that dreadful homestand last time, they have now lost eight consecutive home games, that last dreadful series against Spokane, tacked on to a loss to Vancouver in the previous home series. So the Hops have now dropped 8 straight home games. Tomorrow night, again, we will talk to you at 6:20 p.m. here on Rip City Radio. Until then, for Matt Rickard and Seth Whelan, for Mike Schacker back in studio, this is Rich Burke. Goodbye from here at Hops Ballpark, where the Canadians score 3 times in the top of the ninth. The Hops score 4 times in the bottom of the ninth, but the Canadians hang on to win it by the final score of 9-8.
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27: This ESPN, how is this how you let people go? Right. How this is so avoidable. And yet the layoffs come and it's like it takes them by surprise every year. How do you biff telling people this is it? We're letting you go. We're laying you off. The money is not here for us. Whatever you want to say. I don't know how this happens, Mike. I don't know how a business that's this successful, that's ESPN, goes into a situation where people are getting like, you know, it's going to be a big story. You know, you're going to look bad because you're the ones having the biggest layoffs and you know that everything you do is going to be scrutinized. And yeah, you're going to have really bad 24, 48 hour news cycles of how you let people go, how people find out on social media, how you let a guy go in the middle of a show. Like what I want to be a fly on the wall where they decide how they're going to make this happen. Like the way they treat this, and everybody wants to feel like they're valued. And as much as, you know, people want to commit, just like free agents in football, they want to know they're going to a situation where, hey, I feel like I'm in a good spot. They're going to treat me like family. Yeah. Everybody treats you good on your way in, right? It always happens, right? Cause they want you to come in, do a great job. How do they treat you on your way out, right? Your way out is always a way, whether it's retirement, whether it's whatever it is, but people that stays in people's minds how people are treated at the end. And when you can't even tell somebody, I mean, you know it's coming. It's not something that surprises you to just walk out of me and go, okay, we're letting go of this number of people. Like the fact that it still gets biffed like this, where it's an embarrassing headline for you, and I know is going to cause people, because there's options now in sports, to go, do I want to go back there? Man, I don't want to go out like Carl Ravitch. I don't want to go out like Ryan Clark. Like that's the thing that sticks in people's minds, man. Like that's a big deal, and I don't know how that this is the way they have gone about it. And they thought, yeah, we could just do it this way. And it's not going to be that big a deal. You talk about mismanagement, man.
28: Well, I think to some degree you're trying to apply the old Nino Brown line from New Jack City. Always business, never personal. The problem is there's people lives, and this is going to play out in the media. And look, on the Disney, on the whole, I mean, you're talking about hundreds of jobs, a lot of people at Pixar and across different parts of the organization. They consolidated the marketing and advertising, like a lot of that. Is consolidation. Likewise, this is bringing in the NFL network. So you have some folks where it's to your football analogy and roster building. It's like, well, we can get the same or similar production out of someone at X cost. And that's the unfortunate part of our business, media, and almost any business, right? It's the same idea of like, what's the cost and is the juice worth the squeeze? And you, as you're sitting here, as I'm sitting here behind a microphone, hopefully that's the case, right? Hopefully you convince the audience and bosses and whatever that that's the case. But you'd like to think that you're handled professionally with a little bit of decorum and with the recognition that, you know what, institutionally, you've done this before. There should have been a blueprint at some point. And if you're really worried about leaks, then you need to look in the building because I know you have a lot of cameras there. The old thing my dad told me many, many years ago. Remember, the walls have ears. So they got to figure out who this is that's getting the information out and to where these guys are finding out on social media. Or, hey, it's about to get out when you've got 10 minutes left on a show, so don't come back for the final segment. I mean, yeah, it's just so ham-handed and pathetic on every level.
27: I mean, I don't know how a company like this handles it this way. Like, they're unprepared for the moment, which obviously you knew this was coming. How you know that, because they live and die by what people say about them on social media. Like, nobody does that more than ESPN does. You know you're going to just get absolutely raked over the coals by this, and it's going to be, you're going to look bad. I don't know how you try to make that, you don't try to make that into as,

0: Did we just find out where LeBron James is going to sign?
1: Cleveland!
0: Story straight ahead. Jason and Mike, wow. Fox Sports Radio. But she's touching his chest.
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4: White Sox 10-0. The White Sox now tied for first in the AL Central with Cleveland, which won its game 5-2 over Minnesota. The Angels got five runs in the first and beat St. Louis 5-1. Colorado edged Washington 8-7 with a solo homer. Bottom of the eighth, Hunter Goodman's 31st of the year. Houston sent Miami to an eighth straight loss 5-3. Cubs 11-2 over Detroit. The Mets won at Milwaukee 4-0, while the Dodgers were 2-1 winners at Philadelphia in the rain. Max Muncy, a two-run homer. The Phillies ran into a double play to end the game. Rainouts at Boston and at the Yankees. I'm Steve DeSager.
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21: 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Next Wednesday, the launch of the Netflix Mexican teen drama Final Project, the telenovela Forbidden Woman, as well as the Brazilian crime drama Wrath. Next Thursday on Netflix, the premiere of The Bombing of Pan Am 103, starring Connor Swindells, Tony Curran, Eddie Marsan, and more. Next Monday on Hulu, the start of the crime drama series Furious, starring Emmy Rossum and Scoot McNairy. Next Wednesday on Amazon Prime Video, the debut of the horror film The Devil's Mouth. Next Wednesday over on Paramount Plus, the second season start of Diara from Detroit. Also next Wednesday on Disney Plus, the streaming debut of The Devil Wears Prada 2. Next Friday on Amazon Prime Video, the second season launch of the animated series Batman Caped Crusader. And next Sunday on Paramount Plus, the third season premiere of the Taylor Sheridan action drama Lioness, starring Zoe Saldana.
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23: On the night before Halloween in 1975, 15-year-old Martha Moxley was murdered in the Tony Bellhaven neighborhood of Greenwich, Connecticut. She was rich and beautiful and loved by all who knew her. For decades, despite intense media scrutiny, police failed to make an arrest. In 2000, 25 years after Martha's murder, her one-time neighbor, Michael Skakel, was arrested. He'd been 15, like her, at the time of the crime. He was also a cousin of the Kennedys.
24: A teenage neighbor and friend of Martha Moxley.
25: Nephew of the late Robert Kennedy.
24: Kennedy relative Michael Skakel on trial for murder.
23: The Kennedy connection is the reason that most people

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11: In 2005, investigators in Palm Beach, Florida began uncovering a dark secret.
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11: There was a wealthy man in Palm Beach who was offering young girls a way to make money. That man was Jeffrey Epstein, and he had set up a system designed to bring him underage girls. Local police and the federal government would investigate and, by their count, find dozens of victims. Epstein would become one of the world's most infamous predators, a man who could have faced decades in prison but served just 13 months in his own wing of a county jail.
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11: Epstein's abuse would span years and cross state lines.
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11: 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Truth and Lies, Jeffrey Epstein.
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19: Fernando Tatis Jr., a home run measured at 474 feet, longest in the majors this year. Cleveland is tied for first in the AL Central after its 5-2 win over Minnesota, while the White Sox got shut out 10-0 at Texas. The Mariners no longer first in the AL West. Texas is. Seattle lost at home to the Reds 4-2. Cincinnati winning pitcher Chase Burns now 12-1. Arizona took the late game with two runs in the bottom of the 10th, 6-5 over the A's. Houston sent Miami to an 8th straight loss, 5-3. Home games for the Yankees and the Red Sox were each rained out. I'm Steve DeSager.

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5: Washington 8-7 on a solo homer in the bottom of the eighth, Hunter Goodman's 31st of the year. The Angels scored five in the first and won 5-1 over St. Louis. Arizona with two runs, bottom of the 10th, beat the A's 6-5. Cincinnati was a 4-2 winner at Seattle. Chase Burns of the Reds 12-1. The Cubs beat Detroit and Framber Valdez 11-2. Texas shut out the White Sox 10-0, while the Mets posted a 4-0 shutout at Milwaukee. And the Dodgers won 2-1 at Philadelphia. Max Muncy, a two-run homer. The Phils ran into a double play to end the game. I'm Steve DeSager.
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0: away we go. It is two pros and a cup of Joe here on Fox Sports Radio. LeVar Arrington, Brady Quinn, Jonas Knox with you. 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You're good air guitar.
1: That's Bar. Some chaotic music right there, bro. I mean, your music selection tells me all I need to know about the inner you, bro.
0: Hey, man.
1: I would never want to cross you to the point of where the inner you comes out, man. That's all I'm going to say.
0: Seven dust, man.
1: That's some different type. That's some different type of energy that's going to hit the surface, man. I don't want any parts of that. Dude.
0: I think you'd be surprised if you saw the band photo.
1: I think they captured... You think?
0: Yeah.
1: I think they captured the essence of who you are and me, myself, and Irene. Like when, like that moment where he goes from being the normal dude to the other dude. Like when he changes alter egos or whatever, changes personalities. That's you, bro. That music starts to play. There's a different you that comes about. Yeah, I don't know. I don't want to deal with him.
0: Well, yeah, I mean, it's just, I think you'd be surprised, man.
1: Everything. You're sending it to me, huh?
0: I'll let you guys
1: I'm sure you look like a devil worshiper, man.
0: that's not exactly the case.
1: It's the opposite direction.
0: It's not at all what you think it is.
1: There's no way we could go in a different direction, the other direction than what the music that you be having playing.
0: I mean, the band Seven Dust, and I have sent you the band photo.
1: Okay.
0: And I
1: haven't gotten it.
0: You will get it here
1: there it
0: shortly.
1: Is, there it is.
0: It is not what you think it is.
1: That is definitely not your band. I am the lead singer.
0: You are.
1: I know this band.
0: Yeah.
1: I know them.
0: It's a great band, man. Seven Dust.
1: Yeah.
0: LeJon Witherspoon, I believe, is the lead singer's name.
1: So you're talking about Down Low. So you're saying, like, as a Down Low boy.
0: Dang.

0: can sing.
1: Yeah.
0: Like, that's a good band. Southern rock.
1: Okay.
0: But,
1: so you had to have a black man for it to be Southern rock, for it to be legitimized?
0: That's where they're from, Georgia. I don't know what to tell you.
1: Oh, okay. Just curious.
0: Can't make this up. They're just from Georgia.
1: Just curious.
0: From that, which, by the way, you know what I've noticed? I saw an interview with kind of in that genre of the late 90s. I saw an interview with Wes Borland, who's the guitarist for Limp Bizkit, and he said they are the biggest now that they've ever been. All of these bands and acts from like 25, 30 years ago are touring again.
1: I haven't
0: again.
1: Heard Limp Bizkit in a while.
0: Well, I was saying, like, all
1: That's
0: of these...
1: That's a name I hadn't even heard.
0: But all of these acts have now started to tour again, and they're selling out arenas all over the world. They're and making a fortune, because that's really the only way you can really make money now is by touring. Coop, you know what I'm talking about.
2: I saw Limp Bizkit for the first time like 2 years ago.
0: Really?
2: Awesome. Huh. It was so badass.
1: Like, yeah. That's crazy. 2 years ago. Like, he was relevant 2 years ago.
0: Huh. It's like, they're looking around going, yeah, we don't know what happened. He even said in the interview, he's like, I don't know why. He's all, just all of a sudden, it just became nostalgia.
1: Nostalgia, yeah.
0: And for, you know, nostalgia's pop back up. And people
1: which
0: are,
1: is relevant to our first topic, because he's nostalgic.
0: He sure is.
1: Yeah.
0: And that somebody is the one and only LeBron James.
1: Yeah.
0: That's right. LeBron James.
1: Nostalgia.
0: Yeah. The pride of Akron, Ohio, who has moved around in all sorts of different places all throughout the last 20 plus years.
1: Two different places.
0: Well, Cleveland.
1: Yes.
0: Miami.
1: Right.
0: Cleveland. The Lakers.
1: Yeah. Well, So let me say two different places outside of Cleveland. So Miami and L.A. So three teams all together.
0: I mean, you know, and by the way, LeBron James and, you know, Brady Quinn, who supports and pounds the drum for Ohio. It should be pointed out LeBron James grew up in Ohio, Cowboy fan, Yankee fan.
1: That is very true.
0: So
1: that is true.
0: For all the grief that I get, that's a guy in your own backyard that's cheering for the Yankees and cheering for the Cowboys. Just want to point that out.
3: It is interesting you bring this up, only because of your fandom for the Pittsburgh Penguins, the Boston Celtics, the Chicago Bears, for a guy who never grew up anywhere other than California. I'm not sure why you are pointing, you know, you're putting LeBron James in the crosshairs.
0: Much like my radio partners, I'm a whore and a half. Anybody can get it. Anybody.
1: Wow. What?
0: Anybody.
3: Well, now I know why we get that explicit tag on our show.
0: What are we talking about? Safe Harbor.
1: Do we really?
0: Do
1: we really?
0: We'll talk.
3: Apparently.
0: We'll talk during the break.
1: Yeah.
0: Wow. We're a rap album from the 90s.
1: Dang. We'd have made
3: it. By the way, whatever happened to rap? How's that doing in the top 40?
1: Dang.
3: Just saying, it feels like something changed recently, and all of a sudden there's no more rap music at the top of the charts.
1: Well, there's really no more rap music. So the genre has changed.
0: Now, Rich Paul was talking with Max Kellerman on their podcast.
1: Oh, yeah.
0: About the... Because... There's people are waiting around going, hey man, what's going on here? Are we going to get this done? When's he going to make his choice? When's he going to make his decision? The Miami Heat actually had a little bit of an issue to where somebody on their social media team or, you know, their streaming team accidentally sent out a link to a LeBron James presser set for July 27th. The Heat had to come out publicly and say, well, no, that was a mistake. They were just in preparation in case LeBron does join the Heat, and it was a mistake and it went out, whatever that means. But Rich Paul, his agent, was talking with Max Kellerman, and the discussion became what's taken so long, and the teams that they've heard from that want to know, is there anything they can do to try and move this over the goal line?
4: The commissioner of the league is saying, hey, you do have, just as you've mentioned, Rich, this enormous influence on our TV schedule. There are people waiting on you. There is a case there that he does need to.
5: I saw Adam in New York and we discussed it. And like I said, it's still his choice. So if he doesn't really know, can't rush it.
4: So right now the league is aware of this, that he's not there yet.
5: And we're not going to be rushed. We don't, it doesn't matter. I don't want to sit here and sound. I'll just say we're not going to be rushed.
4: Mm-hmm. That's totally fair for you to say.
5: It is his choice to make. And when he makes the choice, he's making. There's been several people to call and say, hey, Rich, is there anything more we should be doing? We could be doing. And my answer is no. We don't need you to go above and beyond about anything. We understand it. It's clear. All the messages have been sent.
4: If they want to send me floor tickets, I can see what I can do to influence this.
5: We get it. And again, there's roster spots that's not filled.
4: Right.
5: If they want to fill their roster spots, we're not saying don't fill your roster spots.
0: So, that is the very latest as they take their time and milk this for all it's worth. LeBron James's final free agency decision of his career. So,
3: what do you guys think he's contemplating right now?
1: Sounds like Miami.
0: I
1: just don't think that gets him there, though.
3: Not so much where, but like what's making the decision for him?
0: I think that. I think he probably has at least an idea. It's, you know, one or two teams. It's Miami or Cleveland, most likely. And I don't know that this is necessarily a family decision. I still think he's a little bit shook by the fact that the Lakers decided we're going in another direction and you can go figure this thing out on your own. Hmm. I think his expectation was, that of course they would want me back. Of course we would do this again. For all everything we've heard, he likes LA. He doesn't, you know, that's why this story came out. Stay in LA, travel to Golden State back and forth for games up in the Bay Area. I think that he's, you know, maybe that's why he's acting out and doing, you know, whatever he's doing publicly and behaving the way he's behaving. I think he's trying to sort of gather himself because I don't think that he really wanted this to be the direction he was taking this offseason.
1: LeBron has always been a leader. So taking the reframe of how I took it in context of the question, I would say a voice, some autonomy within the organization and the team that he goes and plays for. I think that would be a driving force. Because I would ultimately think that the team he chooses in his mind, he believes what he brings to the table mentally and experience wise would most likely be a major factor and a difference for that team's level of success. So I think his motivation would be, I'm going somewhere where my voice is respected, where me being here is respected, and I'm able to have a say. Which I would assume that's only going to be a small amount of teams that would be available to him where he could just come in and have the LeBron presence.
0: Yeah.
1: Does that make sense?
0: Yeah, no, it definitely makes sense. Right. Yeah, Brady, there could be some other stuff.
3: Yeah.
0: There could,
3: I don't
1: went
3: know.
1: Too deep.
0: No,
3: I guess I'm gonna go that far. Right. I mean, I just
1: Okay, all right. Wow.
3: But no, I guess my point is this: is you've been in this game for so long that at this juncture, is it just about winning championships? If that's the case, you know, there's probably two, maybe three teams you're looking at right now that you would be contemplating between, and some of the pieces with Cleveland, Miami, you've been there. You've won championships there. So I do wonder what the attraction is to both those spots. Is it the familiarity? Is it the fact that you feel like what they have on the roster and that gives you comfort in being able to make it through the East? Is it the East and not having it through the West, which I think we'd both agree when we're talking about this initially.
1: What's wrong with y'all?
3: You know, San Antonio is one of those teams. OKC is one of those teams that, you know, they might look at him and maybe they're not even in the conversation, but they're definitely be tough to have to beat to get through. So is he looking at the East thinking this is the easier path? Or is he looking at some place like Golden State, like you're saying, Jonas, and maybe he wants to stay in LA and commute, however that would work. But also there's something that could be refreshing, something that would be, you know, new and different. But to LeVar's point, I mean, he just, you know, I wonder how deeply he's getting into this situation.
1: Oh, gosh.
3: You know?
0: Yeah. It's definitely starting to bubble up.
1: Oh, gosh. All right.
0: Yeah. I just don't think that.
3: Yeah. How's that, LeVar, for first segment?
0: I don't think that.
3: To focus now.
1: It was unexpected. I will not go back to my, I will not go back to my, thread of our conversation for the rest of the show.
0: Why not?
1: Well, I'm just into the show, you know?
0: Hey, just say yes, man. That's all.
1: What?
0: I would just, problems,
3: I mean, which team's the crown jewel of all of these? Jeez.
0: I don't think Miami or Cleveland he's winning a title. So I don't, you know, I still think
1: I feel like
0: go
1: he's closer in Cleveland than he is in,
0: I do too.
1: In Miami.
0: Yeah, I do as well too.
1: There is a chance that he could get it with Cleveland.
0: But there, you know, he's chasing something different in Miami. I don't know. Like that's, you know, that's also, there's also that stuff that could be,
1: and he is at the tail end of his career, you know.
0: One last. he's not going to.
1: You know, you're not going to mess around with it. You know what I mean?
0: He's not going to walk through the back door and just, you know, all of a sudden, you know, vault the Heat to a title contender. I just think that there's other things that may influence his decision. I just don't.
3: Is coming into the back door even like the way he wants to do it? Because it feels like he's being more, you know, front facing.
1: No.
0: I mean, either works, but
1: I don't know, man.
0: What don't you know?
1: I don't know.
0: What do you mean?
1: But I do hear that the seafood salad in Miami is pretty doggone good.
0: That's. Yeah,
1: they specialize in crab claws.
0: Do you guys think that he wanted
1: crazy, man.
0: Do you guys think that he wanted to be a free agent this offseason?
1: Huh. Well, because he still has a kid in school, is what you're saying?
0: Well, I think that
1: he's going to have to, is the family traveling with him, or aren't they, like, staying put because one is in school, maybe?
0: I think that this was the first time in his career that somebody told him, we're moving on, dude. We're going another direction. We're going to hand the keys to the franchise over to somebody else.
1: How many years has he been playing? 29?
0: Something like that. Long time.
1: I mean, if at this point in your career, somebody said they're moving on from you and you're still a top 10 player considered in the league, I wouldn't take too much offense to that. Especially after I just carried y'all asses in the playoffs. I wouldn't take too much offense to it. I just wouldn't.
0: Also, do you think that he's like, what would be Rich Paul's talking about? He's going to take his time. But they're all about, you know, the buzz, the marketing, the, you know, the promotion of this whole thing.
1: I just think he's really taking his time.
0: Well, but training camp starts, what, this weekend, right?
1: Okay.
0: So once the NFL gets here and training camp's going on, I feel like this maybe should have all been handled and sorted out, you know, earlier. Because I don't think it's going to have the impact that maybe they think it's going to. It's not going to be like
1: I don't
0: the
1: think
0: other
1: they're
0: times.
1: Looking for an impact.
0: Really?
1: No.
0: They're always looking for an
1: I
0: impact.
1: Think he's looking for it, too. He's already impactful.
0: You saw those pictures. They're always looking for an impact. So, I mean, if you're going to, you know, land on something.
1: Land on Plymouth Rocks.
0: Yeah. So, the chase is on, man. And now everybody's trying to figure out whether or not.
1: Did that come from?
3: I feel like the old LeVar would have really dug into this.
1: He would have been.
3: I don't feel like you're as invested.
1: Nope.
3: I don't feel like you're as. Nope. I don't know. Plugged in.
1: Nope.
3: To this as much as I thought you'd be.
1: Nope. I ain't touching it, bro. I've broken bad habits. Y'all touched though, and y'all tried to set me up. And I'm not going for
3: I don't know if I set you up. This conversation is completely about LeBron. I'm not really sure how what that has to do with you.
1: I wish everybody out here could know what dirty scumbags you guys are.
0: Good God.
3: Oh, my gosh.
1: You know.
3: What in the world?
1: Yeah. That's how we got that explicit on.
3: Well, first off, let me let everyone else out there know. So, all right, don't lower your standards. All right, that's the one thing. Just because you get older, just because you get more tired, your testosterone starts to go and all that stuff. Go ahead and grab yourself some M-Drive.
1: Get that M-Drive.
3: Right? That's why I start my, that's part of my daily routine. Every morning I take it. It's great for all, you know, getting back your energy, my metabolism, recovery, all the good stuff. 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
1: It can help you.
0: You're
1: going to need that M-Drive.
0: Well, I mean, why cover up anything at that point? You know what I mean? Like, what are you accomplishing there?
1: Well,
0: it's like, what are we doing?
1: That could be considered to be a valid question to ask.
0: But
1: it needs clearing up.
0: By the way, if LeBron James does make any sort of a decision on this show, we will have we will get to play our breaking news sounder. We didn't play our LaWatch 2026 imaging, which I don't know if
6: I took it off my board.
0: Really?
6: I'll go get it for you, Jonas.
0: Why was that explicit too?
1: Did you see the face Lorena made at you? Wow.
7: LaWatch 2026. LaWatch 2026.
1: He will not be rushed.
0: Wait, Lorena. I'm not trying to, you know, act like I'm impressed with somebody else's voiceover work. You're still the number one. I don't want you to think that.
6: Oh my gosh, you hit it right on the head.
0: Okay.
6: I don't like other females on this show.
0: No. I'm just saying, you know, I feel like you would have done a better job.
6: Of course I would.
1: Let's hear Brady's drop.
8: wins, wins.
6: Way better.
1: You see how quick she got to that?
6: Well, that one I keep on my board.
1: Say had the other one on the board.
6: That's in my gun drawer, you know, like pop, pop, pop.
3: Thank you, Lorena.
6: You're welcome.
3: Thank you.
0: There we go.
6: I did that one for you, Brady.
1: One more Brady. Come on.
8: Wins.
6: So good.
1: I won't feel it.
0: All right, so we are going to have the usuals coming up later on. We will have another edition of In Case You Missed It. We're going to have our midweek awards in hour two of the program. Petros Papadakis is going to stop by. Maybe he knows where LeBron's going in hour three of the program. And we've got the leftovers. All of it is yours here on this three-hour extravaganza. Up next, though, speaking of Miami, moving and shaking in the NFL. We'll get into that for you right here on FSR.
1: You know, people talk about giving 100%. And here's the thing. You need the right partner beside you to make that happen. 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

0: What?
1: It is two pros and a cup of Joe, Fox Sports Radio. LeVar Arrington, Brady Quinn, Jonas Knox with you here.
0: What?
1: Coming up a little over 15 minutes from now, we are going to have another edition of In Case You Missed It. That'll be yours right here on FSR. But right now, it is time for the Tire Rack Play of the Day.
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3: Even after a big Cubs win last night. Interesting. Okay.
1: It's hard, hard to pick a highlight in an 11-2 win, you know, bounce back from a crushing defeat the night before and then just put it on him.
3: Just workmanlike, you know. Just bring a lunch pail, hard hat. Yeah, I get it.
4: And your truck. 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Get you a 2026 Nissan Frontier.
1: I mean, you know, it is going to create a little bit of an awkward situation. The Cubs have the most walk-off wins of anybody in Major League Baseball. And if they get another one, because they've done it all year, I mean, it's going to vault itself to a probable play of the day candidate. Uh-huh. And then Patty's going to get popped. So I don't know what to tell you. Like, this is just the way
4: Patty's going to get popped.
1: The way this works out here. I mean, that was implemented yesterday. That was a new
4: pause,
1: a new fine. So,
4: as it should.
1: All right. So we've talked a lot about
4: rewashing you by Patty should be a fine. Should be a fine.
1: Wait, what?
4: What?
1: We talked about Miami the first segment.
4: Glad you were there with me.
1: The Miami Heat. You know, in the running, apparently, for LeBron James. Apparently, they are they're one
3: pulling
1: of those
3: out
1: teams,
3: all the stops.
1: The Miami Dolphins are also apparently pulling out all the stops. Jordan Brooks, linebacker for the Dolphins, very good linebacker. Gets a three-year, $51.3 million extension.
3: Put them hooks up.
1: $35 million guaranteed. And so the Miami Dolphins get another deal done this offseason, which is kind of interesting considering I think a lot of people just assume that this is a team that's playing for the future, yet they're paying guys this offseason. They did it with Devon Achan, and they've done it now with Jordan Brooks, the linebacker there. And so maybe they see an opportunity. I don't know, or maybe they're just building blocks for the future, and they want to make sure they keep these guys in the building.
3: Q? I mean, they also gave Malik Willis $45 million guaranteed, so it's not like they're not spending money and trying to build their roster with some, I would say, cornerstone pieces to move forward with. Now, Malik Willis still has to prove himself that he can be that guy, but I look at it and just say I don't necessarily agree with Pete that they'll be as bad as he's saying they're going to be. I think oftentimes we get enamored with veterans and we look at them differently from the outside than maybe other teams are looking at the situation. The Dolphins, no doubt, are in a spot where they've got a lot of young pieces on their roster. They're trying to sort out and figure out who's, you know, going to be some guys moving forward. But they've identified a handful of guys that will be the future of this team and will be a part of the team in the years to come. So I look at it and just say it's definitely a rebuild, but I wouldn't be surprised if they were a bit more competitive than maybe people are giving them credit for on the outside. I think there's a lot of unknowns too. I mean, like, what's this offense going to look like with Malik Willis? You know, is he going to be a guy who's, you know, running half the time, throwing? I mean, there's a lot of question marks around how you're going to go about preparing for it. So I'm not saying they're going to be a playoff team. I'm not saying they're going to be a winning team. I don't know that they're going to be last in the league. And I think they could find themselves in much more competitive situations. I'll put it this way. I don't think they're going to give up, 70 or whatever they gave up. Was that to Baltimore? How many years ago was that? Like 3 years ago?
1: Well, no, wasn't it? Didn't they score 70 on Denver?
3: Was that what it was?
1: Yeah, because
3: well, okay, I don't think they're going to do that either. But either way, all I'm saying is I think they'll be a bit more competitive in a lot of tight games this year, and we'll see how the chips fall.
4: I like Jordan Brooks. I like his game. High motor guy, multi-dimensional player. You can get productive reps out of him in the passing game, and you go also get him in the run game, and you can also get him in the pass rush game. So he can play every down. You can move him from inside to out. He can cover in space. He's been a good player for the Dolphins, and you know, I like the signing. You know, obviously he comes across as a leader. He is a LB, but he comes across as a leader. It looks like he's like well respected. So maybe it seems like they're trying to figure out a way to build the culture or maybe build on the culture. Maybe they may have felt that they were starting to build. I'm not sure which one it is, but I think it's a golden opportunity, right? If you're a Miami Dolphin, you got to look at it from the standpoint of where this team is right now. You get a new coach, you get a new start, you're getting a new quarterback. He's a quarterback that's probably going to be super motivated to play very well and is probably looking at himself as an underdog. I mean, it could be the perfect storm for this situation. You know, you look at the Dolphins, they are going to be considered to be an underdog as a team this year and probably in most of the games that they play in. So if I'm these guys, like, okay, you scored a nice contract, like, get it in. If I'm Malik Willis, I'm getting it in. The whole Tariq Hill thing, who has an opportunity to step up and step in and be the face of our receiving core? There's just so many opportunities. And I think sometimes we get a little bit removed from looking at it from that perspective. And sometimes the unknowns are the biggest things that you need. I mean, look at the New England Patriots. It was kind of an unknown offseason. And there were a lot of moves that Mike Vrabel made. A lot of new players came in, a lot of different things that were done through free agency. And he was able to build a group that were able to come together and make it all the way to the Super Bowl. So I wouldn't count them out. They have a plan, and it seems like they're probably trying to execute it the best that they can. So I'm not saying that they're going to be this world beating team, but I'm just saying it is pretty cool to watch a team that has so many question marks that are hanging over them, because there are pros that are in that locker room. Somebody has the opportunity to step up and deliver what the goods are for this team.
1: Their win total on DraftKings is 4.5. So if they lose,
4: not very much belief.
1: So if they lose 12 games, they've overachieved.
4: Dang.
1: That's a bad football team, man. Like, they're not good.
3: No, they're not. But like I said, I think they'll be fine. I mean, the Seattle Seahawks before 2025, did they open up like 60-1 long shots to win the Super Bowl?
1: Yes. Yeah,
3: I'm
1: like
3: sure
1: that.
3: Miami's worse than that. I'm just saying, I don't, it was a young team that was able to kind of, again, put it together. And this team's not going to be them. Again, they're not going to be a Super Bowl winning team, playoff team, but I'm not sure they're going to be as bad as Pete's laying it out to be.
1: You think they're drafting a quarterback next year?
3: I think it'd be hard not to. It'd be hard not to for a number of teams. I mean, Arizona is right now in a contract negotiation with Jacoby Brissett, as they can't agree upon his value. And part of that is because they're going to go into the season most likely with him, with the full expectation and intention to draft one next year. Miami's in a similar boat, even given what Malik Willis they gave him. You know, he's going to have an unbelievable year. I mean, he's going to have a Pro Bowl caliber year in order to, I mean, even make them second guess about taking one. I keep going back to this. There will be so many guys there's going to be so many prospects. And I know I've sent stuff to you guys too about other people now starting to catch on to this and say the same thing. I'd like to plant my flag as saying again, like, there's 12 to 13 guys that I will be evaluating every single week that will legitimately be looked at as potential first round prospects. Mm-hmm. And it's going to be that big of a class. And this isn't like last year. This isn't like, you know, years before. There's a lot of guys who are very capable of being potential franchise quarterbacks in the NFL or being looked at as that. And if that's the case, that's just two teams we named. That doesn't, I mean, like the Jets probably would be in that conversation. You can go on down the line for a lot of other teams. There's going to be teams that might have a guy and might be saying, all right, well, you know, like very similar to what the Rams did this past year and taking Ty Simpson. Our guy's getting up there in age. So I got to look at someone else. I mean, the Pittsburgh just drafted quarterbacks the last 2 years. I think they'd still potentially take one with where Rodgers is at in his career.
1: That's why it feels different than in years past where there's one guy that stands out above everybody else. And it's like, well, you know, who's going to suck for luck? Like who's going to be, you know, the one to grab that once in a generation quarterback. And I almost wonder if maybe teams, it feels like the way that you lay it out, just be in the top 10 or 12 in the draft. Like you don't, like it's not no longer a race to who can be the worst team or try and tank towards the end to get the number one pick. If you can be in the top 10 to 12, you're most likely going to be able to get a franchise quarterback, right? I mean, that's what it feels like. So maybe Miami's looking at this going, yeah, maybe we win a few more games, which some of our fan base might say, well, we need a quarterback of the future. But if we've got a foundational pieces to bring in some guy, if we're picking eighth or ninth because we overachieved, then, you know, we're still in a good spot moving forward
3: right. With
1: whoever right. We can land. So,
3: right.
1: Fun times. Well, who knows? Maybe LeBron will be there to take in some Dolphin games this upcoming season. We'll see. It is two pros and a cup of Joe here on Fox Sports Radio. LeVar Arrington, Brady Quinn, Jonas Knox with you. Up next, it's another edition of In Case You Missed It, and it's a weird one. That's yours right here on FSR.
0: Ladies and gentlemen. Two pros and a cup of Joe have a brand new YouTube channel for the show.
5: Yes!
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1: Those are three guys.
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8: No major backups yet on the morning commute. I-5 northbound from I-405 to the Interstate Bridge is smooth sailing, about a 5-minute drive. I-205 northbound from Highway 224 to I-84 is less than 10 minutes right now. And Trail Tail to Portland on I-84 westbound from Marine.
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15: It had to be something reasonable. 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
14: But the story of who killed her and how takes wild twists and turns.
16: Like, I killed a woman.
14: A second woman kidnapped.
17: And then that's when he just, like,
5: started basically yelling, I need to start driving. He's like, I need to get out of here. And he's like, I just killed somebody.
14: A dramatic carjacking.
6: I yelled for help. And he said, I'll shoot you. And I yelled for help again. And he shot me.
14: A high-speed police chase and a murderer's disturbing urge to kill.
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16: I think so.
5: It just baffles me that somebody can just take someone's life.
17: The most evil person you've ever met.
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23: 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She was rich and beautiful and loved by all who knew her. For decades, despite intense media scrutiny, police failed to make an arrest. In 2000, 25 years after Martha's murder, her one-time neighbor, Michael Skakel, was arrested. He'd been 15, like her, at the time of the crime. He was also a cousin of the Kennedys.
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23: 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I read the articles. Of course Michael Skakel killed his next-door neighbor Martha Moxley. 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
1: Two pros and a cup of Joe, Fox Sports Radio. LeVar Arrington, Brady Quinn, Jonas Knox with you here. Coming up top of next hour, a little over 10 minutes from now, there's a coach who is defending his player in the National Football League, and he might be the only one. That'll be yours here on FSR. Before we get to another edition of In Case You Missed It, though, a reminder, train to push past the pain, not athletes, just people, the men, women, and children trafficked every day in the United States, some by a person they trusted, some by their own families. 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
26: In Case You Missed It.
1: Guys, in case you missed this, the attorney for the woman who is suing Puka Nacua, the Rams, released a photo showing what is alleged to be a bite mark on her shoulder from a New Year's Eve incident.
3: Alleged?
1: It's either that or she swam with sharks. But it's not great. I know that he, you know, went to rehab and whatnot, and you know, he's trying to get things together, but not a great look. And I can't imagine this is going to land well publicly. It got out yesterday, and it's a that's a real bite mark. I mean,
4: it's a real one.
1: Marv Albert would be
4: proud of him.
1: I don't know. I would hope not.
4: Dang.
1: But you know, who knows? Maybe it was the booze. I just know this. I've been blasted many times in my life. I've never thought to bite somebody in that manner and nearly break skin with full-fledged teeth imprints there. But this is why, and this is a great thing if you are somebody who is in the veneer business, because you get yourself a pair of veneers, you're not biting into anything, because them bad boys are going to break. You can't bite into a carrot. You can't bite into an apple. Everything's got to be chewed on the side of either portion of your mouth. So Puka, really? Yeah, you can't, none of that stuff. Yeah, you got to be careful. You can't have wings. You know, you can't bite into wings if you got veneers. So Puka, get some veneers and get with it, man, so you can stop biting human beings when you're out celebrating New Year's Eve.
4: What's wrong with you, man?
1: What do you mean?
4: I didn't bite her.
1: You
4: got some issues.
1: Listen, everybody wants to swim in the problem pool. I'm trying to find solutions.
4: Dang.
1: As I always say, don't swim with problems. Snorkel with solutions. All right? And I'm trying to help this guy out here. Get some porcelain teeth and stop biting people.
4: What?
1: What?
4: Don't swim with problems. Yeah, snorkel with solutions.
0: I like that.
1: Yeah. Just thought of it just now.
0: You know? What if they were playing?
1: That's going to catch on, Brady. Brady, that's going to catch on.
3: Someone's going to take a bite out of it. Sure.
1: What a weirdo! Puka Nacua is a weirdo.
4: If that really is real, like if that is a real, like there is a real problem.
1: He's a weirdo.
4: If that is truly indeed a real photo of whoever, if that's Puka Nacua that did that, there's something really wrong.
1: By the way, how drunk do you have to be to confuse somebody's shoulder with a boil and bite mouthpiece? how drunk are you?
3: Is it was there confusion, or was he just like, oh, that's a nice lat, you know? I need to dig my teeth into that.
4: I mean, but he really dug his teeth in.
3: Some people appreciate a nice back muscle, okay. Latissimus dorsi. You know, some people just want to keep those things going. I'm gonna bite of that.
4: He just got his teeth cleaned. You could tell by the little lines and where the small teeth are. Like they scraped them. They scraped his teeth.
3: It was like he bit and held it for a while,
4: bro. He bit
1: it's like a cat picking up one of their babies.
3: It was like he went in to get an impression for a retainer.
4: Yes,
3: or something.
4: Yes, that's an impression.
1: Yeah,
4: in her back,
3: like they could make him a set of Invisalign.
4: Yes, and use her back as a carrying case.
1: Now, if negotiations for a long term extension get dicey with the Rams, they just pull out that photo.
3: That'll be the biting clause.
1: Hey, buddy, here's why you're getting $20 million less guaranteed. Just slide it right across the table.
3: You just put it in a clause. You know, they know he's a biter. Now you just write that into the contract. They're like, look, sir, we're going to give you the money, but if you bite again, this all goes away. It's going to void all guarantees in your contract. We know you got a problem here, pal.
4: I mean, shouldn't this really raise flags on what's a worst clause?
1: Yes.
3: Maybe it's a vampire. Maybe Jonas is all for it.
1: We could use some Polynesians in our family.
3: What's a worst clause? The Kyler Murray clause for the video games or a bite clause?
1: Oh,
4: biting clause would be way worse.
1: I think Kyler might have been ahead of his time. Yeah. Kyler might have been ahead of his
3: dudes,
1: time, man.
3: How many other dudes are looking at him, though, and they're like, I like to do that, too, a little bit. You know, I can see where you're
4: most
3: going.
4: Most of these dudes these days are into video games. Like, they're really into them.
1: Kyler was years ahead of his time, man. All these Twitch streamers.
4: I don't know, man. There's always been dudes that's into their video games. I used to get into fights with my roommate in college because of video games. Like, we had one TV. And when we would leave study hall, we would actually race to the room because whoever got the TV got to use the TV.
1: And then did the person who lost bite somebody, or was that not part of the equation?
4: But we got into some thumps, man. Some real classic thumps up in that room over him playing that video game.
1: Have you guys ever bitten another human being or even thought to do it?
0: Yes.
3: No.
4: I might have bit an ankle before.
3: What did you say, Lorena?
4: Whoa, Lorena.
1: Trained to push past the pain, not athletes, just people, men, women, and children who are trafficked every day in communities across the United States, sometimes by someone they trusted, sometimes by their own family. 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
8: No major backups yet on the morning commute. I-5 northbound from I-405 to the Interstate Bridge, smooth sailing, about a 5-minute drive. I-205 northbound from Highway 224 to I-84 is less than 10 minutes right now. And Trail Tail to Portland on I-84 westbound from Marine Drive to I-5 will take you less than 15 minutes. I'm Tressa Thomas, KEX traffic.
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37: The first NFL preseason game, the Hall of Fame game, is 2 weeks from tomorrow. The teams involved, the Panthers and Cardinals, kick off full squad workouts today as training camps around the league begin. Among the baseball last night, the Padres beat the Braves 8-3. In that game, the Padres' Fernando Tatis blasted the longest home run in the majors this season, 474 feet. Meanwhile, the Red Sox win streak still 14. Boston's game with Baltimore rained out last night. They'll play two today. I'm Matt McCoy.
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0: Cleveland is tied for first in the AL Central after its 5-2 win over Minnesota, while the White Sox got shut out 10-0 at Texas. The Mariners no longer first in the AL West. Texas is. Seattle lost at home to the Reds 4-2. Cincinnati winning pitcher Chase Burns now 12-1. Arizona took the late game with two runs in the bottom of the 10th, 6-5 over the A's. Houston sent Miami to an 8th straight loss, 5-3. Home games for the Yankees and the Red Sox were each rained out. I'm Steve DeSager.
1: Do you know what time it is?
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0: Two Pros and a Cup of Joe, Fox Sports Radio. LeVar Arrington, Brady Quinn, Jonas Knox with you here. 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We will be taking you live all the way up until 9 a.m. Eastern Time, 6 o'clock Pacific. And if you are listening on the podcast, we appreciate you doing so. By the way, we were so enthralled with the bite marks that came out from Puka Nacua, who just is a weirdo, that we forgot to mention that congratulations to the World Cup. All right, didn't want to point this out.
1: Woo!
0: LeVar, the final between Spain and Argentina averaged just under 39 million viewers.
2: Is that crazy?
0: It peaked at almost 52 million. Telemundo and Peacock averaged 22.6 million. So we're looking at over 60 million. Yeah. 60 million people watching the final of the World Cup.
1: And you know who wasn't? Our LeVar Arrington. Round of applause.
0: Did you?
1: Hey, Jomo, baby. I'm for it. Joy of missing out. I'm all for it.
0: Hold on a second. You did watch it.
2: I did. I was in the
1: mess. Oh, you did
2: watch
1: it.
2: I just let him talk sometimes. It's all right.
1: My bad.
2: I mean,
1: you missed all the other ones.
2: But to your point, to your point, I watched, but I didn't really watch.
0: But it was on.
2: Yeah. But it was on in front of me.
1: Yeah.
2: So there you go.
1: Here's the thing I'd say about that, because you guys had a chance to talk about it. I haven't. Is Spain plays like a style of soccer that I feel like for the outsider is not very entertaining to watch, because they just possess the ball and they're going to do that, and they're going to take it away from you, and they're going to hold the ball the entire game and try to wait for those, handful of opportunities they get to go score. And ultimately they ended up, winning. It was helpful. They had to play against 10 men, but that's a style. There's many countries, many teams out there that that's their whole goal is finding that, kind of leading that possession, trying to find ways to find creases within the defense to take their opportunities on, whether it's transitions or set pieces, and that's how they go about doing it. But
0: Italy's the same way. The problem is Italy just never makes the World Cup, so it doesn't really work out for them.
1: Well, and you have to have a dude. You have to have a scorer. I don't care if it's Messi or Haaland or Ronaldo or. You have to have a dude who's going to draw attention. And that goes for every sport, right? Like, I think that's how we look at it. Like the Knicks winning, Jalen Brunson was that dude. Like, it doesn't matter who you're talking about. That makes a huge difference though, in particular in soccer, because you only get a handful of opportunities, and that guy, he has to be able to either create them or he has to be able to one to finish them. And if you don't have that guy, it becomes a really tough watch, because you're going to have some opportunities and you just have guys who can't figure out how to score. So,
0: it is hard to argue with the success of the World Cup, though. It was awesome.

0: It was
1: perfect. The perfect summertime event. You know, nothing really of consequence else going on, and people just got together. I told my brother just for the final, they had the busiest month in the history of their business, of their restaurant, almost 20 years they've been open. So I had busiest month. The final was standing room only, and it capped off because of that day. Top five or six busiest weeks in the history of the restaurant. Just so people loved it, man. And I know LeVar was talking about it just on the beach. Like crazy. People like showing up everywhere to watch it. There was something about
2: on the beach.
1: There was something.
3: That's where I thought you'd be clamoring for more. And there was 104 total matches. I mean, it felt fun. Like I wish we could have world events like this all the time here in the U.S., or not all the time, maybe just during that portion of the year. Because as soon as that thing ended, I was like, oh, man, what else is there to watch right now? Mm. I mean, I'm trying to watch the basketball tournament, the $2 million tournament. Have you guys watched that?
1: Is that the one with the colleges?
3: They have alumni from colleges.
1: I saw Kansas State, Kansas played last night. Or I think it might
3: have been. Yeah, so like Louisville played Kentucky.
1: Yeah.
3: And what? The other night.
1: Basketball.
3: Basketball. Oh,
2: okay.
3: Oh, you're not up on game on this?
2: Mm-mm.
3: Oh, okay.
2: Let me know.
3: Some street cred there, man.
2: Let me know.
3: You don't know about that TBT?
2: Nope.
3: Uh-oh.
2: What is it?
3: Man, losing touch, man.
1: I don't know. I just saw the graphic on the TV, and I was
3: losing
1: like,
3: losing touch, man.
1: $2 million tournament. Sweet.
3: Yeah.
2: Are y'all going to tell me what it is, or are y'all going to?
3: It's a basketball tournament.
2: Who's playing?
3: Literally called the basketball tournament.
1: It's
3: TBT.
1: Alumni from different schools.
2: What channel is it on?
1: FS1 had the had the Kansas State.
3: We're just supporting Fox. No big deal.
1: Michael Beasley was in the game.
2: Okay,
1: that guy seems to be in everything nowadays.
2: Well, some people say he's like bucks one of the best line. One-on-one players ever.
1: Really?
2: Yeah.
1: So,
3: by the way, think about it. How long does the tournament go for? Like a month?
1: I don't know enough about it to.
3: I'm just saying, I mean, you can look it up quick, but if I'm an employer and like Michael Beasley or someone comes to me and they're like, hey, I'm going to go play this basketball tournament. The prize is $2 million. I'll be like, for how long you'll be gone? I don't know. It could be up to a month. All right, go, man. I'm cheering for you. Like, that is a nice day's work. I mean, I granted split amongst the team, but still awesome deal.
2: Huh. How many are on the court? All five?
3: Yeah.
2: So it's just a real game.
3: It's a real tournament.
2: Okay.
3: With $2 million as the winning prize.
2: Okay, got you. I didn't know if it was like 3-on-3 or
3: no. And here's the thing: is it's fun and entertaining to watch because they're actually playing hard because like they're trying to win a bunch of money. And I don't know if it's single elimination or not. I think it might be.
1: That's what I was surprised by because I saw it on and I just thought, oh, it's one of these alumni games. You know, that they have these all the time, and then. The guys were really serious about it. Like, it wasn't like there was no messing around. They were like really playing hard, D'ing guys up. Like, it wasn't your run of the mill sort of exhibition basketball game. And now, you know, it makes sense with the prize money out.
3: Okay. So the opening round is a best of three series for the alumni bracket. But they shift to a single elimination knockout format for the quarterfinals, semifinals, and championship.
1: Hmm. Yeah. So. Hey, there's something to watch, man. See, trying to find out.
3: It's fun. You get to see like guys who, you know, maybe played on some of those, your favorite teams that, you know, you haven't followed, or maybe they didn't make it in the NBA or didn't, you know, have as long of a career. You get to watch them. It's cool.
2: Okay.
1: I mean, I like the big three, you know,
2: do you?
1: Yeah. It's fun to see those guys get out there and play a little bit.
2: Nice.
1: You know, so, now from the big three, we mosey on over to the big meathead, Cam Scataboo, who decided, you know what, Fanatics Fest is just the place for me to go ahead and do a backflip.
2: Show y'all my legs. Yeah. Show y'all how strong my legs are. My leg is strong. Now I'm going to flip.
1: My leg was running a post corner after I snapped it last year, but I'm going to go ahead and I'm going to do a flip and not land it and land awkwardly.
2: They over-rotated.
1: Just like, what an off.
2: From
1: just,
2: all that power in his legs, I guess.
1: I don't know why
0: why he thought that was a good idea. But
2: only Cam Scataboo could have pulled it off as Scataboo 4. Were you? That joke was so funny, man.
0: He's some he's the new
2: It wasn't
0: Gronk.
2: Even embarrassing. It was just like, that's so Scataboo-ish.
0: He's the new Gronk.
2: He really is.
0: He's the new Gronk. He's the new meathead.
2: Look at this leg. It's strong, ain't it? It's strong. Look, I'm going to pull my pants leg up. Look at the strong. Now I'm going to flip. Now flip, Scataboo.
0: Like, Gronk dented the Lombardi trophy with a baseball.
2: Hey, bro,
0: and
2: when
0: because
2: he
0: it was him,
2: when he spiked Steve Harvey's Lego head.
0: Oh, yeah. Steve Harvey's like, why would you do that?
2: Gronk is totally oblivious to the fact that Steve Harvey is blown away by this man spiking his Lego head.
0: Steve Harvey's like, why would you do that? Why? This doesn't make sense.
2: He's sitting there doing the Gronk bounce.
0: John Harbaugh spoke with Believe in Giants and discussed the Cam Scataboo backflip.
4: What's up with the backflip and Scataboo? What was your reaction when you saw that on your timeline?
5: Oh, my reaction when I saw it on my phone?
4: Yeah.
5: My reaction was I haven't talked to him yet. I'm going to talk to him, I'm sure. But my reaction was this. Dude, at least stick it. You know what I mean? Land the thing if you're going to do it. You know, that was my first reaction. So, you know, Scat's going to be ready to go. And he's been working super hard. He's really been training like crazy. And his mind is on camp. You know, he's healthy. He's ready to roll. And I can't wait to see him out there at practice.
0: So there's John Harbaugh.
2: Player's coach, man. That's why he wins. So I don't feel like it's rocket science. You know, if you're a player's coach, players know if a guy really cares about them or not. You're going to get a different result from them. Different level of buy-in. Harbaugh has been one of, both the Harbaughs, you know, they get buy-in from their guys because they buy into their guys. You know, a lot of coaches would have sold Scataboo out on that question. Been like, oh, we got to talk to him. That was irresponsible. Like, we can't have him getting hurt. And you know what? They wouldn't have been wrong for saying it. But you're not a player's coach by saying it. That's Cam Scataboo. He's in the moment. He's feeling the way he's feeling. Now, I would assume that coach is going to tell him, like, hey, man, you got to be careful, bro. Like, come on, man. We don't need no unnecessary injuries taking place. We got a big year ahead of us, and you're a bit major part of it. Like, just kind of take two more seconds to think it through. But to the public, to the media, you handle it exactly the way that Coach Harbaugh handled it. And I think that that's pretty – to me, I think that speaks volumes just in the small manner of this conversation, this topic in particular. It's not a big deal, but even in discussion points that aren't maybe necessarily on the top scale of big things to talk about, that was still a moment to either gain and garner some more trust and respect from your player and your players who are on looking and paying attention to you as a new head coach. Or you just go ahead and answer it the way you want to answer it and you want to make it about you or be unaware of what that represents to your players. I think moments like these are why the coaches that separate themselves are the coaches that separate themselves.
3: 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I do wonder if John Harbaugh was like this in Baltimore, or if this is a change in how he's handled something like this now that he's in New York, and maybe he had lost touch a bit with the locker room, and that's one of the things he heard, or one of the things that was a criticism that he wanted to change moving forward. Like, I wonder if this is how he always would have been, or if this is a change of, I don't know, management, if you will, in the way he'd go about handling this.
2: Didn't he always stick up for Lamar Jackson, though? He stuck up for Lamar in the media.
3: I think so.
0: Yeah.
3: I think so, but I also got the sense that maybe he was a player's coach, but at the same time, he did have his like regiment. He did have his, you know, old school like way of approaching things as a coach.
2: Yeah, he's old school. Yeah. I mean, when I was around, he was a special teams coach in Philly, and they raved about him. The players raved about him. They freaking loved him. I spent every single Pro Bowl was the Philadelphia Eagles staff because they kept losing in the championship round, and that would be the coaching staff. So I had him like he was. I spent a week with that coaching staff. Ron, Coach Reed, he was the special teams coach. Spags was there. And he was always, people just raved about him, like B Doc and Troy Vincent and all those guys. They raved about how much they like Harbaugh and wanted to play special teams. Like wanting to play special teams in the league is insane. Like, you know, you don't really want to do special teams. So if you're wanting to be on that unit, I always heard really, really like guys really cared about him. So I don't know what he was as the head coach, but I just know the few times that you could have went on Lamar Jackson, it would have been warranted to kind of step on it a little bit. I don't think he ever hit the gas on Lamar Jackson and like selling him out or anything. But team wise, I don't know how that applied to the whole entire team. I wouldn't be speaking in terms of entirety of the team.
0: I remember there being, this was talked about the year they won the Super Bowl in 2013, that there was a players only meeting, and the players talked about how they got to speak openly, unlike they've ever been able to before, to where they criticized the coaching staff. They criticized John Harbaugh. And instead of him firing back, he sort of owned up to some issues that they had. And a lot of those guys talked about how that sort of propelled them on going on a run. Like it was a really good come to Jesus moment, you know, let's talk as a team, this isn't working. And they went out, they went on that run. You know, Flacco was balls out in the playoffs, and they won the Super Bowl. So he does seem like he's a guy who's not a my way or the highway guy. He is open-minded to the fact that, hey man, if I need to get better at something, if I need to grow at something, if we need to get better, I need to take a different approach. You know, I'm not going to be averse to that just because I have my own plan in place. So, you know, but again, if you snap your leg and it's your rookie year and, you know, there were some highlights last year and you felt like you were going to be a building block potentially for the future, you know, I just wouldn't recommend doing the backflip and slipping on confetti, have you guys ever been able to do a backflip?
2: I've not. Front flip, never been able to do
0: that. You could do a front flip?
2: Yeah, I could do a front flip.
0: Damn.
2: Yeah.
6: Yeah, I can see him doing that.
3: I have no desire to do so. So there's that.
2: I tried doing it into a pool, and I dove right into the wall. Like back dove, went right into the wall, hit my head off of the
0: damn.
2: Really? Almost didn't end well. Yeah.
0: Really?
2: Yeah.
0: Little Greg Louganis there.
2: They made it look easy, and they were like, "Just do it like this. Just do it like this." And I tried it, and it didn't work out at all.
0: You know the other thing I can't do? The nip up. You know that thing where you like kick your feet up and you're like laying on your back and you kick your feet up?
2: Oh,
0: like
2: that cool I used to do that on the field.
0: Yeah, that Cobra Kai move?
2: I did that because it was popular at that point.
0: Catch never was an option.
3: I remember the first time I saw that was my true freshman year. So it would be like 2003. And we were playing against Florida State at home. We got our ass kicked. Now the score could have been like wouldn't have been quite as bad because we at one point just started going for every fourth down possible because we were down by so much, so we could have put more points on the board. We didn't. But I remember two things from that game. One of those linebackers jumped over our running back when he went to block him and blitz pickup, and I was like, good God, like hadn't seen that yet in my football career. And then We were driving down. We were probably somewhere around the 10-yard line. And one of the linebackers did what you're talking about, LeVar. And I was like, oh, I have not seen a linebacker at any point in my life on our team or any others at this moment do that. Hmm. And I thought to myself, we're in trouble. Like this is it was like one of those moments of like, they might have better athletes than we do on our side of the ball right now.
2: Yeah.
1: So, yeah. Who was on that Florida State team? Like, who were some of the guys?
3: I don't know, dude. It was 23 years ago. I love when Jonas does this.
1: Well, I'm trying to
3: think.
1: And
3: it's like, where are you going to go with like those people anyway?
1: Oh, no,
3: oh, you know who they had? You know who they had at running back? Remember Greg Jones?
2: Yes.
3: He was absolutely massive.
2: Bull.
3: I think my entire body was the size of his bicep.
2: Mm. Wasn't like that Ernie Sims on the other side? Bitch.
3: Ernie was my class, or I can't remember. He would have been over there. I don't think he was. I don't know if he played right away.
2: Okay.
3: They had a lot of dudes. But they might have had Dockett on their defensive line.
2: Yeah, Dockett. Oof.
3: I remember Greg Jones running over
2: grown ass
3: on the sideline, and I just looked. I was like, holy cow. I was like, now I get it.
2: Yeah.
3: I think they had Crothonzo Thorpe at wide receiver. He had a big game. I remember he caught a bunch of like jump balls or something, but yeah, that was the first time though. And I thought, man, that'd be cool to do. Like, I wonder if I could do that as a quarterback. I was like, my legs are too long. That wouldn't make sense.
1: But PK Sam, Xavier.
3: Now you're just looking all this up.
1: Yeah, I'm looking all it up now. I'm curious.
2: What role had been on that? With that group?
3: It's one of the roles. I mean, there was how many of them played at Florida State?
2: Yeah, I don't know. I know the doctor role.
3: Myron?
2: Myron.
3: The Rhodes Scholar?
2: Yeah, the Rhodes Scholar. Well,
1: Lorenzo Booker was on that team. Chris Ricks.
3: That's right. Lorenzo Booker was a stud.
2: And Chris
3: that
2: was Ricks like their QB?
1: Yeah.
3: Chris Ricks was the QB.
1: He used to work here at FSR.
2: Yeah. It's a good dude, man.
1: Good dude.
2: Real good dude. Shouts out to Chris Ricks.
1: Yeah. All right, well, from that over to this, it is two pros and a couple of Joe here on Fox Sports Radio.
2: No, okay.
1: LeVar Arrington, Brady Quinn, Jonas Knox with you. Up next, apparently,
3: Marty was there.
2: Can I go to the truck? No, can I put it in the truck?
1: Oh yeah.
2: Can I put I don't have it on this one.
1: I don't think so.
2: I missed one, didn't I? Did I miss one?
1: I think that one.
2: I wanted to keep reading.
1: I think that one drove away for a minute, but
2: it's going to come right back. Burnt up on that highway yesterday. All right.
1: Apparently. Okay. All right. So coming up next here, somebody has found the missing ingredient to turn a football program around. That's yours here at FSR.
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0: Two pros and a cup of Joe, Fox Sports Radio.
1: I know. He's the worst.
2: Yes. And you're a nice top boy, man.
1: There's murderers and there's Jonas Knox, like right below that.
0: Jeez.
1: Yeah, it sounds drastic, but you know, that's where we're at.
0: Thanks, man. It's supposed to be a good friend. You're just going to drive the bus right over me.
3: Those are the best friends.
1: Yeah. But and by the way, LeVar's on that bus. Patty's on that bus. Lorena, yeah. We're all just looking out the window waving at you.
4: Okay. Boom, boom.
1: Boom. Yeah. Back it up.
4: Boom, boom, boom.
1: All right, drive four one more time.
4: Boom, boom, boom.
0: What else is new? 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They need more time and a lot more space. So remember, stay back, stay safe. America's pros rely on you. 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We are going to have our midweek awards coming up here a little over 15 minutes from now. Will Stein is the new head coach of Kentucky, Louisville guy. He is back in the state. Taking over the Wildcats football team, talking at SEC Media Days about, hey, what's it going to take to turn things around there in Kentucky? And he said this.
5: I'm here because you can believe you can win here. Why is that? Kentucky historically has fought against the narrative, against perception. Why do you think you can win big here?
6: This is going to sound like really, I think because of me, to be honest. I think because of me. I think I know what it takes. I've seen it at the highest levels. I know what it takes to recruit at this level. And you just got to believe, man. You just got to put the ball down and play. There's not really else to be said. Is it going to happen overnight? I don't know.
0: So they've won 9 games in 2 years, the last 2 years. It's been a downturn. By the way, I didn't realize Mark Stoops was there as long as he was. He was there a long ass time, but yeah. There's a new guy in charge in Will Stein, and here we go. I mean, you got friends who are Kentucky Wildcats fans. I mean, yeah. I mean, optimism.
1: I was rooting for Kentucky. I mean, honestly, my uncle played ball there, so I grew up going to some of the games. I remember going to a Tim Couch game back during the air raid and Hal Mummy, and you know, seeing some of that. So I've always been a fan of Kentucky football. Unfortunately. What's interesting about this is, you know, everyone says that, hey, they're a basketball school. It's like, all right, well, and that's true. I think you look at North Carolina, Duke, and which is what made Bill Belichick taking that job kind of odd, that, you know, are they ever going to be able to pump the resources they need to into a football program when you're at a basketball school? And that's typically been the concern. That's typically been one of the reasons why, these schools haven't had more prominent football programs or consistent success. Now, that being said, there is a direct example of what I thought Will Stein should have said. Now, it's fine that he's got confidence in himself and he's portraying out there the like, hey, this is me. It's almost like he took a page out of the, you know, Kirk Cignetti book. If you really think about it, some of the initial comments from Kurt Cignetti when he took the IU job is, I win. Google me. And in essence, that's kind of what Will Stein is saying. The difference is he doesn't have the same head coaching experience, former offensive coordinator at Oregon and looked at as one of the brighter offensive minds. But it's odd to me that every single coach that gets asked this question doesn't simply turn and say, well, if Indiana can do it, why can't we? And I think I know the reason why. Because if you are Will Stein and you're at Kentucky, which was identified as a basketball school, and I think we all would call Indiana a basketball school before the prior 2 years, and they had a couple highlight years where, you know, they had their, you know, maybe double digit win season and, you know, or a winning season, and they pulled off some upsets, and you watched them saying, okay, is this sustainable? It never was. And they literally were a doormat for the Big Ten, for the history of its football program for the most part. But they've been able to turn around in the last 2 years. And so why did he not just say, yeah, if Indiana can do it, why can't Kentucky? And I think the answer to that question is there is such a great divide between the Big Ten and the SEC and how each views itself that's even part of the narrative. Like that's even part of the, and let's make sure we don't compare our conference and our teams to anyone else because we are so far superior to everyone else. So we're not going to sit here and compare ourselves or our history or our football programs to even a school that just won a national championship. Like we're better than them. We're not going to do it. Like we're going to win because I'm here. Like that's part of, I think, the conversation that's happening behind closed doors is if you really listen to a lot of what's being said at the SEC media days right now, you don't really hear them mention specifically the Big Ten a ton. They mention more things that are shots at the Big Ten without necessarily naming them. Because I think they don't want to remind people that it's been the Big Ten the last 3 years that have won national championships. So they don't want to have to compare themselves to them because then it looks like they're falling short. So again, I understand what Will Stein's saying. I'm a fan. I will watch them. I will be rooting for them. Kenny Minchie, who presumably is going to be their starting quarterback, is a wonderful young man. And I think he'll be unbelievable in that system. You know, will they be able to have some of the success that Mark Stoops was able to have at times? I have no idea. But I will be watching him. I'm a fan. I just think this quote, it highlights right now the gap and the relationship that the SEC and the Big Ten have, where you can't even use a team and give them their bouquet and throw them their flowers for what they've done, which was historic and remarkable the last 2 years.
0: If that's true, that's a crazy level of insecurity. Like that's a weird stance to have, that you can't just acknowledge, hey man, they're the best team in the country right now. They ran it and that's who we need to get to. And they can't even say it publicly. That's strange.
2: Well, you got your fight in self-preservation will expose the nastiest aspects of a person, because that's just, it's all about your survival. And when it comes down to your survival, nothing is off limits. You know, sometimes people even sell out their own family, let alone anything else outside of that. So, and I feel like the SEC is in self-preservation mode for a few different reasons, right? We were just talking about the whole, you know, them leaving and threatening yesterday and how that's been such a strong narrative, is that do what we want or we're going to leave and break away and do our own thing and stuff like that. I mean, they have to figure out how to find their way back to relevance like they had it when Saban was at Alabama. They have not had it. I mean, Kirby had a little bit of a run. They've kind of cooled off. You know, it's just they're searching for, within the football world, of course, this is football related. I mean, but maybe even basketball, because we just got the national championship in basketball too. I think that the SEC is they can't lose hold of their relevance. And I feel like since the NIL has become prevalent and has ushered in this new way of doing things, the SEC is trying to find their footing. It's like they lost their footing, and it's like that slide. You know how, like, when you're tug of warring and it could go either way and you see the flag kind of going either way, but then you start focusing in on the different feet and what's going on. And then you start to see the feet sliding, and then they just keep sliding, and then the sliding doesn't stop. I kind of feel like that's where the SEC is right now. Is that they're trying to find a footing where they could at least stabilize and not lose the tug of war match, which is perceivably against the Big Ten, but they make other people their enemies too. So it's almost like they might be pulling on one rope against multiple forces pulling back against them.
0: It's just if you just took a step back and said, one group of teams that's been running roughshod over everybody else for years and years has had the media, you know, pump up propaganda. They've chanted SEC at games for years and years. They're so distraught right now with the fact that the gap is closed and the Big Ten is actually pulled further ahead, that they're just going to give up and walk away from all of it and go do their own thing.
2: Yeah.
0: It's just like, that's a really take your ball and go home move.
2: It's just, they're feeling the pressure of it, man. And as they should, they had a very, very dominant run. I thought it was very top heavy personally. It was very top heavy, But nonetheless,
1: you know, it was Bama and Georgia. But that was essential. Yeah, you had LSU
2: and LSU in there. Yeah, right. But nonetheless, it was still all about the SEC. SEC football was being carried by those powers, and you couldn't debate it.
0: I remember being in South Carolina, and some South Carolina fans were, oh, SEC, man, this conference. I'm thinking to myself, what have you done? That's like, you're not Alabama. Not even close.
2: Dang.
1: Oh, just to bring it full circle, I do have some Kentucky friends who would do the same thing. And they, you know, it's almost like a consolation prize. It's like, well, we ain't going to win it, but at least Bama or Georgia can.
2: They're going to win it for us.
1: Teams.
2: Yeah.
1: Yeah.
2: They're going to win it
1: SEC.
2: Have to have a little bit of an accent to do SEC.
1: Okay. Well, yeah, because they're all in the South, man. Yeah. That's what it sounds like. Yeah. But it is what it is.
0: Was there one Ohio State fan cheering for Michigan to win the national title a couple years ago?
2: Not one.
1: Like, absolutely, you know, not
2: one.
0: So that's why that one's the outlier.
1: I saw a bunch of these players, current players, listing off the biggest rivalries in college football. Now, they all had Ohio State and Michigan at like three or two, but none of them put it at one. And I thought to myself, like, it's so odd only because, like, a lot of people nationally still don't understand the hatred between those two. And it's still there. It still exists. It's like, it's just on a different level, you know, than any other, like, where they just don't like each other. It's just, it will always be that way. There's so much hatred. There's a lot of history. And it's weird to me that, like, young people, they still don't really get it. They still don't see it. And so it's an attempt to portray it every year during college football season. But, like, think about how good Ryan Day had been with I think he had, like, what, like 10 losses in his career.
0: Yeah.
1: But because of the struggles with Michigan, it was like, oh, they're thinking about firing him. Like, how wild is that? Like, 10 losses over a period of, what, was it 6 years or whatever it was? It's like, that's it. Like, you're averaging, you know, one, maybe more than that a year, but, like, going to the postseason, and that was the one thing they were like, yeah, but he can't be Michigan, so maybe we're going to move on from him.
2: Well, you know, the one thing that I think is wild is respect, and you got to give it to get it. You know what commands respect, fellas? That Frontier, that everyday truck that shows up, that pickup that's built to do the job without making a fuss. That's the Nissan Frontier, as I mentioned, built for the work week and ready to load up the tailgate on the weekends. The 2026 Nissan Frontier.
0: Hell yeah.
2: Yeah, man.
0: It is two pros and a cup of Joe here on Fox Sports Radio. Coming up next, we are going to have a Wednesday tradition. It's the good, the bad, and the ugly, and it's yours right here on FSR. But every sports season is built on preparation, studying the trends, and making the necessary adjustments to reach the ultimate goal. And investing deserves the same approach. 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
13: No major backups yet on the morning commute. I-5 northbound from I-405 to the Interstate Bridge. Smooth sailing, about a 5-minute drive. I-205 northbound from Highway 224 to I-84 is less than 10 minutes right now. And Trout Tail to Portland on I-84 westbound from Marine Drive to I-5 will take you less than 15 minutes. I'm Tressa Thomas, KEX traffic.
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0: LeVar Arrington, Brady Quinn, Jonas Knox with you here. Coming up top of next hour, a little over 10 minutes from now, it's the old P time. Petros Papadakis, who will be joining you here on FSR. Before we get to another Wednesday tradition here on the show, a reminder, trained to push past the pain, not athletes, just people, the men, women, and children trafficked every day in the United States, some by a person they trusted, some by their own families. 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
1: There are some good things that happen,
2: and there's some bad,
1: and then there's some downright ugly things. It's time for Good, Bad, and Ugly.
0: Well, Sheriff Sweeka, who's got the duties this week?
3: Well, I tell you what, the good of the week happens to be good old Deputy Knox. I'm locking your eyes right with you. Shoot from the hip,
4: that'd
3: Sheriff.
4: Go for it. $10.
0: What?
4: That'll be $10.
0: Why? $10 for what?
3: For what?
4: I don't know. You're glazing them for the good of the week.
3: I glaze all of y'all for
4: No, don't glaze me, player. You glaze Jonas, not you glazed them.
0: Good of the week, World Cup. Now that it is concluded and it is wrapped up, I would say overall a success. We talked about the numbers between Fox, Telemundo, Peacock. Over 60 million people watched the final. Just an awesome event. It was great to see, you know, the countries and the fans from other countries come into our country and really embrace the American culture. And I thought, you know, there were some stars made, most notably Holland. I don't think it really did much in the way of U.S. soccer except expose the fact that we're nowhere close. But as far as that event and the pageantry and everything that came along with it, I thought it was tremendous from start to finish. I thought Fox did a great job. I don't know what they were saying on Telemundo, but they did a great job. And I thought overall a really, really enjoyable event for everybody. That's my good for the week.
3: All right, and the bad of the week is one LeVar Arrington.
4: You see how quick he kept it with me, see how there was zero glaze on there?
0: How come you didn't
4: I'll just make sure I just pointed out to y'all how different it is.
5: Yeah. You're not a donut, bro. Yeah. You're not a donut. You don't need the glaze.
0: Come I do not need the glaze. No country western.
3: He didn't want the glaze.
0: Wow.
4: Hey, so look, this is my bad of the week. Everything that happened at ESPN on the layoffs, that's pretty bad, and you know, you hope that some of these guys are going to land on their feet. Like, Charles Davis is one of the most, I mean, he's just, he's a man's man. He's a consummate professional. Hopefully he lands on his feet. I don't see a Palacero. You know, it's always when you get those layoff shakeups that take place, it always kind of hits you a certain type of way. You see some of the names, you know, you just, that's my bad for the week, obviously, is you never like to see guys that you've been in the industry with, you know, lose their jobs.
0: Yeah, it sucks.
4: Yeah.
0: Not cool.
3: And, well, finally, we have our ugly of the week, and that's Constable Quinn. Shoot from the hip, brother.
5: Oh, I will. And this happened in last night's game between the Oakland Athletics and the Arizona Diamondbacks. In the fifth inning, third baseman Joshua Kuroda Grauer, he fouled a ball off his testicle, rupturing it. Now, mind you, he hit his first career home run earlier in the game and then stayed in, as I don't know if Jonas, if you made mention this earlier today, but stayed in and did record a base hit later on with a ruptured testicle.
3: Oh, wow.
5: However, he was taken out eventually and went to get surgery there in Phoenix. So you want to talk about ugly?
3: Oh.
5: Go back, watch that replay, and go ahead and just put yourself in the minds of every baseball player's worst nightmare.
0: Same at bat. A couple of pitches later, he goes off the field.
4: That's a life's worst nightmare come true.
0: But here's the problem. A lot of guys in Major League Baseball don't wear cups, and I don't get it. I do not understand, especially in that sport.
4: I bet
0: sport.
4: You dudes going to start wearing them some more now.
5: Well,
4: or they might rethink it.
5: It's, I mean, think about how many times he's probably fouled balls and never had it come that close. If you're a catcher, I get it, because I used to pitch and catch. You need it. But if you're anywhere else in the field, I don't know that it's necessary. So I can understand why he doesn't as a third baseman.
0: man, they're throwing 95 to 100.
5: They're not throwing at your crotch. We are
4: Football taught me you earn every. Football taught me you earn everything you get. So I appreciate a truck that shows up ready to work. The Nissan Frontier isn't trying to be flashy. 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It works hard all week, cleans up nice on the weekend, and feels as at home on the job site as it does at the tailgate. 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
6: We do have a crash reported on Northwest Old Cornelius Pass Road near Northwest Phillips Road. Also seeing some backups, Beaverton to Portland on Sunset Highway eastbound from 217 to I-405, about a 10-minute delay. And Gresham to Portland on I-84 westbound from 181st Avenue to I-5, also about 10 minutes backup. I'm Tressa Thomas, KEX Traffic.
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19: If yesterday fell hot, today will be more of the same. High temperatures once again reaching the upper 90s near 100 degrees. Also very humid out the door, so make sure you're drinking plenty of water if you're spending time outside. And a chance for some evening thunderstorms tonight into your Thursday morning. In the Storm Track 2 Weather Center, I'm meteorologist Mac Antarik. Have a great day.
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11: Sunday's World Cup final averaged over 42 million viewers on Fox TV for the match itself, plus nearly 24 million on Telemundo in this country. The Miami Dolphins gave All-Pro linebacker Jordan Brooks a three-year extension. The Miami Marlins have lost eight in a row. They lost 5-3 at Houston. Colorado edged Washington 8-6.

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0: 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It's two pros and a cup of joe.
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0: Cut up, Jonas.
1: We're going to catch up with Petros momentarily. Hey, by the way, we were talking last hour. Brady brought up the guy for the A's who ruptured his testicle on a foul ball. My brother Tyrone, who's white, sent me a text.
2: Who is white?
1: He said he got a testicular rupture in a bar fight in London, and he said he thought he won the fight until the very next day he was sore and he looked down and
2: ow,
1: he really was black down there. It was a problem. So yeah, apparently this is a thing. That's a thing. I don't know, man.
3: A bar fight where someone went after his... I feel like that's...
4: That's the best place to go in a bar fight. Yeah, get it
3: well,
4: done.
3: Well, I was going to ask you, is that like in the rules of engagement? Like, how does that work?
4: Oh, there are no rules in a real fight.
3: Oh, really? I feel like that's kind of a bitch move.
4: No.
3: Yeah.
4: I'm like, trying to get it done quick.
1: Does that happen in a pile?
4: There's...
3: So you're telling instead of going for a knockout punch, you just go low?
4: Well, when I lived in that life, Q, it was always about just making sure you disabled. Like, I wasn't trying to fight. Like, do all that, like, you know, throw your hands up and, like, be stepping. Take your clothes off. Like, I'm a military kid. I focused in. When you were lining up, matching up on me, like, where you wanted to lock up, I'm looking at your nose. I'm looking at your throat. And I'm looking at your nuts. And one of those three things is going to get hit right out the gate.
1: Okay.
4: As quickly as I possibly can. I'm not talking. We're not going back and forth. I'm hitting you on your nose with my hand, or I'm chopping you in your throat with my thumb and my pointer, or I'm uppercutting them balls. Like, is just going
1: to
4: go down that way.
1: Hey,
4: one of them three.
1: Well, let's
4: and that's going to be good for you and for me. You know what I mean?
1: let's get some thoughts on that from the one and only Petros Papadakis. He is the co-host.
4: Petros know what I'm talking
1: about.
4: The
1: Petros and Money Show, which you can hear on The Blowtorch, AM 570 LA Sports, Fox College Football Analyst. You can get him on X at the OP. P, good morning.
4: Hey, P.
5: You're lucky I'm good at typing in those addresses. I didn't used to be.
4: Huh.
5: Brady's on my line.
4: Yeah, he's on your line, man.
3: Yeah.
1: Wait.
3: So did you have to do that today too?
5: I did.
3: I had to do it as well.
6: Every day.
3: Yeah, but I had to do it as well this morning. That's how I was actually able to log in. So I wonder if we're having an issue there.
1: You're a comrex.
5: You're on mine.
4: Yeah, you're on his Q.
1: P, you're a real comrex savant. You know that?
5: I guess I am. If I figure that out in 1 minute at 5 a.m, yeah.
4: Good for you.
3: I need to start calling you now for technical advice.
5: But yes, just to confirm what LeVar saying before we move on, I'm a longtime proponent of hitting somebody and walking away.
4: There you go.
5: Hitting somebody very fast and stepping over their body.
4: And then get up out of there.
5: Correct.
4: That's what real fighters do.
3: Petros, is the groin, is that open for a shot in a bar fight, or is
5: whatever
3: that
5: you, what there is there was there some kind of like Earl
3: that, there's
5: of
3: unwritten rules.
5: Rules or something there? Or,
3: that's what I'm saying. There's I feel like there's unwritten rules between two men. Like, it's kind of a bitch move.
4: No way.
5: I mean,
4: no way.
5: It's kind of a bitch move to get in a fight in front of a whole bunch of people too.
3: That is true. That is
5: you
3: true.
5: Know, I mean, it's the whole thing is pretty stupid.
4: Yeah, it's stupid to begin with.
5: So I mean, what I'd like to do is just get it over with.
4: Let's
5: and
4: be
5: move
4: done.
5: On.
4: Let's yeah. be done. Let's be done. Quick. Boom.
1: But it happens in a pile. There's a fumble, loose ball in the field.
5: I don't want to. Come on, Jonas. You know the story, and I don't want to talk about it.
4: Come on. Let's hear it.

0: wasn't bringing that up.
1: Let's hear the story.
0: No, I wasn't bringing that up.
2: There's a lot to talk about.
1: Did it ever? Oh, okay. You want to talk about LeBron?
2: No.
1: Oh.
2: Well, what is LeBron doing? Did he make a decision yet?
0: Yeah, I wasn't.
1: Yes,
0: you know, I
1: to
0: wasn't
1: not make
0: there,
1: one. To not make a decision.
2: I've decided to not decide.
1: To not decide. That's correct.
2: Decided to take my talents to not deciding.
0: Hey, they're taking their time, P. Rich Paul and Max Kellerman are talking about them taking their time. He's just not ready.
2: Yeah, I mean, I know Rich Paul is a billionaire, and he dates Adele and all that, and he's some kind of sports conglomerate. But, man, every time that guy talks, I feel stupider. It's amazing. But it must be a great podcast.
1: You are fun. It's on Netflix.
2: Yeah, I'm sure it's more successful than anything I do. But man, that guy sucks.
1: they got some great, great distribution going on right now.
0: Because I was asking this earlier. Do you think LeBron wants to be a free agent? It felt to me like
2: no.
0: He wanted to stay with the Lakers,
2: right.
0: But they told him no.
2: It does nothing make sense unless he stays in L.A. Like. He's here to make a spectacle and a production out of everything, and I don't blame him. I mean, that's why he's here. I mean, the second he came to town, he had some stupid generic meeting with Al Pacino and Leonardo DiCaprio, like they were actually going to do something. And he needs L.A. It's part of the generation of what he's doing, what he's generating is media company that's lost a bunch of millions of dollars and all that. It just doesn't make sense, but... I think the Lakers, I told you guys this a long time ago, and without being like, I know what's going on, and I'm on the inside, and there's been dozens and dozens and dozens of contradictory reports ever since then, but I do believe that when they took Luka Doncic to the Sphere in Las Vegas, and took him like on a date to see the Backstreet Boys, I think they whispered in his ear that last season was going to be the last season he would have to adhere to LeBron or deal with LeBron at all on the team. And everything else since then is what we call in the football world window dressing, like motions and tight ends waving guys up to the line of scrimmage and everybody acting like a bitch in the backfield.
1: Pete, and looking at, you know, kind of how this has been handled, I brought up the point, and I'm curious what you think. I think it's about the wanting to have value, to have a voice, to be, you know, revered and admired in what it is that you have to say when you get to the building. How much do you think that's playing a part in his decision? How much do you think that's playing a part in how these teams that are courting him or want potentially want him? How they're weighing that out as well, because you got to believe that's a lot. I don't know. I don't know.
2: Exactly. Like, I don't know either. Like, I don't know. Doesn't anybody want to be wanted? I mean, I think it's hard to LeBron, for better or for worse, throughout his career, has made it, and it's become more and more divisive, I think, the older he gets. But whether you like LeBron or don't like LeBron, I think we can all agree that LeBron makes a great effort in trying to control the story around him.
1: Absolutely.
2: And doing that really just, it's like anything. You try to force something and force it and force it, and people aren't going to want to eat it after a while. Or a certain amount of people aren't going to want to eat it after a while. Especially as your value lessens as a player, and you're not going to be able to play forever. And I think we're probably already there for him as to where everybody sees what a great player he is, but does it help us on our basketball team? Does it help us to win a championship? You know, the NBA is a place where you really want to stay out of the middle because that's where you're most powerless. So, you know, I think it's just kind of sad because it feels like an old guy still trying to do what he used to do and do so well, which is control the media narrative. And at this point, they can't. And every day that a decision doesn't come, there's more negative stories about why is he waiting so long. So, I mean, I just don't want it to happen when, you know, I'm on tape or something. That's all.
1: do you
2: an inside joke?
0: Well done, V.
2: Thank you.
3: That's actually very well done. Do you care ultimately, like where he goes? Is it getting to that point where it's just exhausting?
2: No, well, it's always fun. Like, it's a story, you know, it's something to talk about. And it's not talking about how Spain passes you to death or some kind of technical thing about a sport that many of us don't follow. So, I mean, it's a story. But I am glad. I do want to give LeVar a certain amount of props here. Even though I think he could have handled it differently, we all could have. But I am glad that the World Cup thing is over.
1: Oh,
2: I'm kind of glad that the soccer guy is no longer the guy on top. You know, I'm glad
1: he was on top, boy.
2: I'm glad he had his time.
1: He had his time.
2: But I was tired of him with both hands on his hips just driving me away, you know, all week, every week for months. On the last day of the World Cup, my house actually exploded that day. We had the fire department, and all my house caught on fire.
1: That was you that heard the
2: yes,
1: sirens?
2: Yes, it was
1: going
2: on Sunday. That was me because my son's electric bike exploded in our garage.
0: Oh, really?
2: My eyelashes got burned off. I attacked the flames like Alec Baldwin and freaking. Or Billy Baldwin in the backdraft. It was a lot like my football career.
0: Check that door for heat, P.
2: I attacked the flames and was blown back.
1: That's like the time of day. We got that going on in the studio right now.
0: Really?
1: Some wires and stuff out there.
2: No, we had a terrible, we had a situation. And I'm glad that, obviously, a big thank you to the Palos Verdes Estates police and fire departments, because if I wasn't home, if we weren't home on Sunday, we would have lost our house. No doubt.
1: Oh, wow.
2: It was crazy. It was like I was being, so be careful with those electric bikes. Make sure you buy a giant asbestos box for your electric bike, or really your electric car, because those can catch on fire randomly too, apparently. We had hazmat people here and all that. But anyway, before all that happened, I was at a coffee place that I go to every day after yoga and get coffee, one for my wife and one for me. For years, they thought that I drank both, which was odd. But I saw two guys. And they weren't gay, and if they were, it wouldn't have been a big deal. But they're like two guys, and they're just soccer guys, you know? They had like soccer kits on, tight-ass shorts with their sausagey legs, and they got their coffees, and their coffees were all complicated and took forever to make. And then they jumped into a Subaru and drove off, and the Subaru looked like it could dribble a soccer ball, you know? And they had like a soccer license plate. And I was like, you know what? This guy is getting too comfortable in this. You know, we've got to get back to football. We got to get back to LeVar taking a knee and just uppercutting somebody in the nuts and walking out of the bar. Because I like soccer and all that. But it got to be a little too like, oh, look at the lean. He's offside. So shut up. You don't know what you're talking about. None of us do.
1: Yeah.
2: And I like talking about it on the air. I enjoy celebrating the culture of it. And I think it was an enormous success for our country and for the worldview of what it's actually like to be here. I mean, if you have relatives that are foreigners or grew up in other places, you realize that, much like you don't know much about any other countries, they watch TV and they think America is New York City and LA and everything in between is cowboys, Clint Eastwood shooting everybody. So I think it was a wonderful thing in that regard. But I am glad that the soccer guy is no longer, you know, sitting on top of the world, talking down to everybody he has been the last 2 months.
1: Oh, my God.
2: You don't understand how these guys are. It's like, all right, shut up.
0: They'll be back in 4 years. They'll take the next couple of years off.
2: They should do it every 2 years. US.
3: Petro, who's the next guy that comes along, though? We got football season starting up.
2: Oh, the next guy that comes along is football camp guy. The guy who tries to manipulate the last three guys on the roster. Well, I really like this fullback, dude. You know, that guy. I hate that guy, too. I hate everybody. That's the next up is football camp guy. Oh, and baseball trade guy.
0: Oh, yeah.
2: Oh, baseball trade deadline guy's a real joy. I mean, there's going to be a lockout, so they might as well go for it.
1: Dang.
0: You know,
3: Petros, is part of this just because it's so simple to you? I feel like you're a highly intelligent dude, and like you've got it all covered. Do you look at it and just go like, yeah, I don't need to hear this guy's overcomplicated opinion on something that's not that difficult to understand?
2: I think, look, you watch soccer and high-level soccer, and it is extremely technical, and the athletes are absolutely mind-boggling. They're excellent. If you watch your kids play soccer, and then you watch a soccer match, a professional, the way they control the ball, the way they move, it's amazing. The way they run the whole time, the way they fight through fatigue. All that is great. I mean, and I certainly don't have a handle on everything, and there's no, I'm not, you know, maybe I have a good memory and there's things I'm interested in, but I certainly don't think of myself as hyper intelligent or all understanding or anything like that. If anything, I lose patience with things, and just like any other idiot with ADHD, I'm just on to the next thing without really fully understanding it. But no, I don't think it was too simple for me or anything like that. I just got tired of these dudes with tight ass shorts running around acting like they were the kings of town. You know, I mean, I love everybody involved. It was all great. I think Fox did a great job. It was all wonderful, but I am ready to move on to another breed of sports douchebag, if that makes sense.
0: Petro's football is right around the corner. Training camp starting up here pretty quickly. Your thoughts on that bite mark from Puka that surfaced on social media?
2: I didn't see it.
0: Have you ever seen
3: Jaws before? It looks similar to Jaws.
2: You know, there's some people. I always think about Annie Lennox, one of my favorite singers. You guys know who Annie Lennox is. She's the lead singer to the Eurythmics, LeVar. So, Sweet Dreams.
1: Absolutely. Yes, absolutely.
2: And she's a really little person, a really little British woman. And now she's pretty old, and she's in the Rock and Roll Hall of Fame. But her mouth looks like it can open up like a Muppet. You know what I mean?
1: Like totally flip
2: yeah,
1: back.
2: Like all just flip back.
1: Yeah,
2: and now you can see that weird, you know, felt tongue
1: on the Muppet. Right, right.
2: And then the velvet uvula that they put
1: back. Right.
2: And it made famous
1: by the Count.
2: Yeah. I love seeing the Count in the World Cup. Halftime.
1: You're right.
2: I did.
1: Two. I would have had to be watching. Three.
2: I love the freaking Count.
0: I've sent you the Puka bite mark.
2: It looks like he could open his face.
0: That's a weird. He's a weird guy, huh? Got to went a little sideways.
2: Yeah, you know Jesus Christ Almighty.
0: Yeah, it's real. Hey, he makes Marv Albert look like a nibbler.
2: I thought he was getting a tomahawk at Mastro's.
1: Yeah. They were building him a grill.
2: Pretty nice teeth, though. I mean, he's got pretty straight teeth.
1: When you get your molars involved, you could even see, like, the cleaning veins. You know how, like, when you first get your teeth cleaned, you can feel, like, the veiny scratches.
2: I'm glad he was able to work around that bra strap.
1: Dang. How do you get your molars involved in a bite? Like, shouldn't it just be like
2: by opening up your whole head like Annie Lennox or Kermit the Frog?
1: That's crazy, man.
2: Yeah, that's he's got full 360. He's fine, and he said F the Jews, but it's all okay. He apologized. He went to one of those bougie Malibu rehabs. They got Aaron Donald doing bench press in the facility. It looks like he'll show up. I mean, I doubt that he'll want to go to Australia or start the season with him, but he'll eventually show up. And the Rams will be a favorite all year, and people in L.A. will be marginally interested. It's going to be a special year.
1: Marginally interested.
2: I'm sorry. I mean, that's just kind of how it is. Oh, can I tell you about my Black Power baseball team?
1: Let's hear that.
2: I have a friend in town, a close friend, one of the first people I met when I moved here, and he's a very he played Division II. He was a captain of a college baseball team at Claremont McKenna. And he's a very high-powered litigator, but he is the coach of the one of the all-star teams for Palos Verdes Little League. And last year, they made it all the way to the top three teams in the state, you know, to get to, where do they go, Williamsport?
0: Yeah.
2: And now he's back in the tournament this year with the same team, basically, and they are one of the top 10 in California. They're headed to San Diego to play in the state tournament, and this team has been fueled completely ever since last year, and I showed up at one of their practices and they were playing white people reggae, that I took on the task of being the team DJ.
1: Hmm.
2: And we play only black militant reggae.
1: Hmm.
2: And if anything else is played, I show up at practice betrayed and change the music. And last night I sent them their final playlist before the state tournament down in La Jolla. So that's an all white and Asian team, but they play under the flag of black militancy and Jamaican political violence.
1: Mm.
2: And some Ghanaian music. I put a Shatawale in.
1: Shatawale.
2: Some Burner Boy.
3: Do they play this during BP? Like, when are they playing this music?
2: Yeah, their practice. They blast the reggae. And I think a little, you know, once you get to somebody's foreign place, you know, they play, you know, down in San Diego, and they're going to play whatever music they want. Probably something terrible like Blink 182.
1: Mm.
2: But, but
3: is that as bad as it gets for you?
2: No. No, it gets worse.
0: Mm. What would be a song that would be on the playlist
2: Up. I have the playlist right here. The new playlist is called Wind and Sea, because that's the name of a beach down
1: like
2: in La Jolla.
1: It's
2: called Wind and Sea and Black Power.
1: Dang.
0: So it's not the Marked for Death soundtrack.
1: Oh,
2: no,
1: yeah.
2: No, the Marked for Death soundtrack
1: does have Screwface.
2: John Crow by Jimmy Cliff, written by Jimmy Cliff and Steven Seagal.
1: Want to know what the secret is?
2: Your time has come.
1: Yeah.
2: You can do right. You're gonna dead tonight.
1: Yeah.
0: You and Lamar got to do karaoke at some place in Redondo. Like, you guys get.
2: What's the first? The first song on the playlist is "Champion" by Buju Banton.
1: Okay.
2: Because, you know, I mean, this
1: Run
2: is
1: a champion.
2: Walk like a champion, yeah. Talk like a champion.
1: Talk like a champion.
2: We have Dancer of the Night by Dennis Brown, which is to the Woo. Same. That's to the same.
1: I got Dennis Brown as my intro song for hour two.
2: It took all the coke in town to bring down Dennis Brown. his lung collapsed. One of the great singers. But the Dancer of the Night is to the same rhythm as No, No, No by Don Penn.
1: Mm-hmm.
2: And then Juggernaut by Alkaline, who's I like. Like a lot.
1: Mm-hmm.
2: One Matic by Govana. Mm. We got Not Another Word remastered by Bounty Killer.
1: Oh, that's hardcore.
2: Bandolero by the Pinchers, who was recently shot but didn't die.
1: It
2: was
1: bad.
2: Yeah, it's a very most of their reggae playlists are, you know, black roots kind of stuff, but
1: yeah.
2: I went with a more war style dance hall playlist for the state tournament.
1: Mm.
2: So hopefully I'll give you guys an update. But, you know, it's upsetting because sometimes I show up to practice to listen to music, and like some of the dads will be like, I guess you got nothing to do. And I'm like, shut up. I'm the DJ. Shut up.
1: You are the
2: like,
1: DJ.
2: You don't have a kid on this team? No, I don't. My child isn't interested in this music.
0: Petros.
1: Bad Bill shed. He shed his skin, Petros.
2: Who?
1: We had our first.
2: Your lizard?
1: Yeah, Bad
2: lizard.
1: Bill.
3: Yeah.
1: Well, not mine. It's my daughter's lizard.
2: It's not a. It's a chameleon.
1: It's a chameleon. She did it. She took on the challenge.
3: Petros,
2: yeah,
3: how's yours?
2: Mine kind of stopped
3: alive?
2: Shedding. Oh, you're still alive. They live for a long time.
1: Yeah.
3: Do they really?
1: Yeah.
2: Mine sort of
1: yeah.
2: stopped shedding because she got. You know, they grow all the way.
1: Uh huh. She already full.
3: Can
1: grown.
3: You remind people how you got stuck with that?
2: It was a gag gift at a party with a bunch of adults that I wasn't happy with, so I took it.
0: Like a white elephant.
1: It deserved
0: elephant.
1: Better.
2: Yeah, like way, one guy gave it to
3: who's
2: another
3: the
2: guy.
3: Jerk? Who's the jerk that brought that as a gag?
2: He's a federal prison warden.
1: And they're not
3: well, that
1: cheap.
3: Makes sense.
1: A bearded dragon is not cheap.
2: People around here throw money around like
1: that. Yeah, that's not a cheap lizard.
0: You guys should go into a white elephant
2: he
0: party.
2: He got the lizard just to like horrify the guy that he gave it to.
1: That's crazy.
0: Okay, what'd you want at the white
2: the
0: elephant
2: guy that he
0: party,
2: gave it to was like, lizard. I don't want this. And I was like, I'll take it.
1: I'll take it. $500, nice that's like $500-$600 or more. That's an exotic.
0: Petros, always appreciate it. Hopefully things are safe and sound over there. And
2: well, I mean, there is a, you know, the electrical fire smell that has lingered. And got the pod being dropped off, hazmat team.
1: Well, if you need somewhere to come take a little chief break with your boy, we could, you know, we can...
2: Chief. We
1: could, yeah, you know, we could, you know, bacon talk, you know. Right. There you go.
0: Petros, we will do it again next week.
2: I didn't get to tell you guys about Mountain West Media.
0: I was going to ask him my next question.
1: It's crazy.
0: How's Coach Timmy?
2: Timmy Chang?
0: Yeah.
2: Did I send you a picture?
0: Yes.
2: Oh, yeah. Do you know Timmy Chang has, like, the most beautiful wife?
1: Hmm.
2: Like, a beautiful, like, Asian girl from Canada?
1: Hmm.
2: And, like, she looked like she was, like, 20 years old.
1: Hmm.
2: And I was like, you guys have any kids? And he's like, we have 5. Hmm. I was like, God damn it.
0: Well, we got to find out more about that coming up next week.
2: You throw for 20,000 yards in college, Brady knows. And then you just start impregnating your wife. Over
3: dang,
2: and over.
3: That's right. It's passing yards, then kids. You work the progression.
2: Dang.
3: That's right. There are five eligible receivers.
2: Five eligible. Come on, Matt. We want to make the defense feel like we can hit any of those receivers at any time.
3: That's right.
2: any of these people can touch the ball at any time.
3: They're all wide open.
0: Get him on X at the old P, the co-host of the Petros and Money Show on AM 570 LA Sports, Fox College Football Analyst. 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Up next, the shenanigans continue here on a Wednesday morning. It's Two Pros and a Cup of Joe here on FSR.
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0: Two Pros and a Cup of Joe, Fox Sports Radio. LeVar Arrington, Brady Quinn, Jonas Knox with you. Coming up in about 12 minutes from now, we're going to close up shop on this Wednesday morning with another edition of The Leftovers. That'll be yours right here on FSR. By the way, a reminder, you can check out our YouTube channel for the show. Just search Two Pros FSR within YouTube. Again, that's Two Pros FSR. Hit the subscribe button. After you've done that, tap the thumbs up icon and comment away whether you agree or disagree. Let us know what you think. Again, just search Two Pros FSR on YouTube and subscribe. So we mentioned this earlier, and if this is in case, if this is just simple, user error, a mistake, that's one thing. But if LeBron does end up signing with the Heat, somebody's going to get it for spoiling the surprise, because the Miami Heat did accidentally post and delete a scheduled YouTube live stream titled LeBron James Introductory Press Conference for July 27th. A team spokesperson told Shams Charania of ESPN that the link was mistakenly published while preparing for a possible James signing. So who knows? Maybe somebody spilled the beans a little earlier, and Rich Paul and LeBron James are going to be pissy about it, just based on how they've tried to play this whole thing. So if he does join the Heat, maybe July 27th will be the day, you know? And by that time, training camps will be off and running, and we'll get to see if anybody actually gives a rip. But I think we talked about earlier, Cleveland feels like if he's going to pick somebody in the East to make a run, it feels like Cleveland would be the team as opposed to Miami.
1: I don't know, man. He's got a couple of big reasons to get behind Miami. I mean, Giannis is one, and then the other one is the fact that he's got history there. He's won there, you know, and you've got an organization that is set up to, you know, have, you could say, measured success after him. But I look at it and go, I think Miami, Cleveland, those are the two destinations. And I throw Golden State in there just because of the curiosity of what it would be like to play with Steph, what it would be like to play for that organization, which is one of the most valued in the world, but also just the manner in which they conduct their business. You know, I feel like that would be extremely intriguing. It stays on the West Coast if that's his desire. So those are the three teams it's obviously coming down to. No disrespect to the 76ers, but I don't really feel like they're in the running. I would be honestly shocked if he went that direction. I think it'll be one of the three I mentioned.
0: Yeah, and I just wanted to reiterate on the text chain, so I sent it over so LeVar could check it out again. Just some of the, things that would lead LeBron James to potentially choosing Miami or them having a lead.
1: I would say this though, if it is Miami, you know, he's really got to grab on, you know, by the hips and hold on tight, because it's going to get crazy again there. You know, you guys have obviously seen the way the fans react about big time sporting events. What was it the soccer match where like people were like climbing to get into the Hard Rock Stadium? And all, is that what it was?
0: Yeah.
1: But like, he's going to need to grab both hips, hold on tight, and just ride that wave, because there's going to be a lot of fandom, a lot of things coming his way.
0: You know, you could just do what Lee and I did when we had our press credentials. Just keep walking straight, and eventually you'll find yourself in a suite you had no business being in.
1: I say, Lee might have grabbed a drink, too, to make it look like he was just blending in at that point. But
0: I never forget, we're just walking around on the field level at Hard Rock Stadium, and I see Brady in his orange bowl jacket. I'm like, hey, what's up, man? He goes, what are you doing here? Just drinking a beer. I don't know. We just kept walking straight.
1: It then led me to think like security can't be that good.
0: they just let us
1: somehow
0: in.
1: You two slappies are down here on the field.
0: Yeah, we're just walking around, just hanging out. I mean, man, they had a whole spread out. I mean, shrimp cocktail. They had caviar, prime rib. Like it was done up nice. So LeVar, I don't know if based on that would lead you to want to. If you were LeBron, to want to choose Miami based on just some of what has been documented here.
2: I think he's focused on playing basketball. I think he's focused on family. I think he's focused in on all the things that matter the most. And he'll make the right decision when, you know, the time is right for him to make the decision.
1: Let me ask this. Can he make a wrong decision in your mind?
2: At this point, no. I don't think he can. I mean, it's interesting because the idea of it I guess how I look at it is, will he ring? All that's left is, can he get to 6-7 rings? Like, that's all that would seem to matter. So no matter where he goes, I think it only starts mattering until we get into the season and we see if it's a team that can make a run. Otherwise, it's like, okay, what are we going to say? Is the narrative going to be, oh, it sucks that his team isn't good and it could be his final season? What, like, he's not good enough anymore, or he's really good, but he can't carry this team? Like, oh, he broke another record. Of course, he's going to continue to break records. He's been playing forever. What becomes the narrative that drives it if the team isn't pushing for a championship? I feel like it's all or nothing at this point. So it doesn't really, you know, for me, I'm not, you know, if he goes to Cleveland, I think he's got a better chance of getting to that ring. If he goes to somewhere else, if he goes to Golden State, I don't know. I think their time has passed. I think Miami maintains being a competitive team, but I just don't think that they're at that point where they're going to win an NBA championship, an NBA finals. So, you know, I don't know. I look at it as the only reason why it will matter if LeBron plays another year is if he's able to win a ring. Like, no matter if Paul says that he's not playing for the rings, or if LeBron James said it out his own mouth, that he's not playing for the rings, it has to be he's playing for the rings, because what else is relevant to his career at this point?
0: So anything less than a championship, and
2: why do it? Other than just, I love playing. And if you just love playing, then why haven't you signed yet?
0: I mean, I think we sent you the reason why I do it, you know, other than the ring. I think, you know.
2: Come on, man. It's 5:42.
0: Just telling
2: 8:42.
0: You.
2: Time to go to a break.
0: All right.
2: You're not going to try to draw me back in.
0: Okay.
2: Yeah, I'm not going to do it.
0: Okay. All right. Well,
1: yeah, I don't know what that means, but okay.
2: Yeah, you do.
0: Thought my king was
1: drawing back into what?
2: You know exactly what it means, Brady Quinn. You started it.
1: I did not start this. I'm just trying to put you up on the game.
2: You are the kid brother instigator.
1: And I'm just trying to put you up on game.
2: Then you threw the Alka-Seltzer in the water, and you're like, watch it bubble up. Look at it.
1: I don't know what that
2: Look means. At it bubbling up.
0: Yeah.
2: Well, because you do something for a reaction. That was Q that sent it, right? Was that Q?
0: Oh, yeah.
2: Yeah, that was. I thought I saw
0: it. I just reiterated it and sent it back over.
2: Yeah, you're the middle child, and I'm the oldest, and y'all are trying to set me up, and I'm not going for it. Mm. So let's go to the break.
0: All right. Well,
2: all right. Let's Whatever do it.
1: Sit, pal.
2: The up top boys.
1: Whatever it is, you say, pal.
2: Up top.
0: It is two pros and a cup of Joe here on Fox Sports Radio.
2: Did you see that, Tuckus?
0: LeVar Arrington. Brady Quinn, Jonas Knox with you.
2: Practice crossing over with those.
0: By the way,
3: mayonnaise.
0: We will have another edition of The Leftovers, and that'll be yours right here next on FSR.
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9: We do have a crash reported on Northwest Old Cornelius Pass Road near Northwest Phillips Road. Also seeing some backups Beaverton to Portland on Sunset Highway eastbound from 217 to I-405, about a 10-minute delay, and Gresham to Portland on I-84 westbound from 181st Avenue to...
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16: Three staccato cries of Mayday and an eyewitness report of a mid-air explosion is about all that is known this morning of the British Columbia air disaster, which yesterday claimed 52 lives.
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0: Two pros and a cup of Joe, Fox Sports Radio. LeVar Arrington, Brady Quinn, Jonas Knox with you here. man. Lots of conversation being had here on this show. By the way, we'll be back on the air coming up tomorrow, 6 a.m. Eastern time.
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0: All right, Larray, what do we got?
5: Happy hump day, fellas. We're made it halfway through the week. It's okay. Hump days are fun. Wednesdays are great. You know, it's even better making new records. So the Red Sox are on a winning streak right now. They've won 14 games straight. The last time that they did this, they had a 15-game winning streak back in 1946. Now, they came close to this in 2012 where they had 12 games and then they lost. But tonight they have a doubleheader. So not only can they match the last record, they have a chance to set a new one.
18: What are we talking about?
5: You didn't hear that? The Red Sox are going to beat a record?
18: Huh?
5: That they haven't beat since 1946?
0: They've been on a tear. Everybody thought they were going to be sellers at the deadline. And then all of a sudden, before the All-Star break, they went on this run. Because Aroldis Chapman's their closer that it still throws gas, even though he's 38 years old. And they thought, well, he's going to be a guy that's going to be in demand. And all of a sudden, they've turned it around. And they've, you know, it's one of the best runs in the history of the franchise.
5: Yeah, it's a big deal, VAR.
18: Huh? Okay. What else? What else you got? That's why it's the leftovers. What else you got?
5: Hey, I take a lot of time looking for these, okay? There's a lot to dig
18: up. No, this wasn't on you. This wasn't a shot at you. Shot at the topic.
5: Well, shot at basketball here. The Basketball Hall of Fame is switching things up. On this Friday, a dedicated experience honoring Stephen Curry is opening. This is the first time an active NBA player has been honored in its 75-year history.
18: Huh?
0: How's that feel, LeBron?
2: What? Well, it's pretty cool considering like the impact he's had on the game. I think we can talk about all the different people, LeBron, MJ, and everyone else, but Steph's carved out his own niche. And it's been pretty cool to see a guy who you know, isn't blessed with as much size and athleticism as LeBron still be able to have the impact he's had. Pretty cool.
0: That's got to burn LeBron's ass a little bit, though. The fact that Steph is the first active player to get that sort of induction into the Hall of Fame. Like, you know, those two have been in the league, have competed for so long against each other, and Steph's the guy who gets it. It just, that feels like something that would irk LeBron James and his camp a little bit. In the midst of his free agency, Steph's worried about the Hall of Fame.
5: Well, this is opening a whole new thing called The Vault. So it is an immersive experience. People who go, you'll be able to see exclusive memorabilia, rare footage, and even an audio book. That makes it, more like sentimental, I guess. It'll be good.
18: Okay.
0: I'm telling you, man, Rich Paul's going to have a counter to this. All right, it's going to be problems. This is going to be a big problem.
5: I'm sure more people can join.
0: Yeah, but he was the first. You know, he's the first one there. So now they're going to have a red ass about it. What else we got, Ray Ray?
5: That was it.
0: That was it?
5: Mm-hmm.
0: Well, listen,
5: what I did? I watched Waterboy yesterday because of you, VAR.
18: Oh, nice. Did you like it?
5: I loved it. And I've already seen it before, but I feel like I liked it even more this time just because I know
18: what'd you watch?
5: Waterboy.
18: Is like that Mary in there?
2: Adam yes. Sandler?
5: Yes.
18: All right, let's go.
2: You've never seen the movie Waterboy?
5: I didn't know that VAR was the inspiration for how he played.
0: Yeah. We are
18: so was Mary.
5: Fun fact.
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10: the fifth installment in the Marvel Studios franchise brought in $16.5 million in the first 24 hours they were available. 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The movie will play on more than 4,000 screens when it releases December 18th. Tickets went on sale alongside the release of the film's first trailer, which shows the return of Captain America.
12: We're going to need a miracle. Hey, pal. It's not possible.
10: And a gathering of the heroes as they prepare to face off against supervillain Dr. Doom. I'm Scott Carr. I'ma need some whiskey
13: glasses, 'cause I don't wanna see. Morgan Wallen's Still the Problem tour is on track to become the highest grossing concert of the year. Hits Daily Double says.

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0: See the Hops coming up on Saturday. First pitch at 5:03. And that's this Saturday, which is July 25th. Four-pack of tickets to sit in the Rip City Radio Row. And again, as I've said, the new ballpark is fabulous. So if you've not been there, it's a place you're going to want to check out. So let me give you the telephone number, 503-248-0620. 503-248-0620. That is your telephone number. We'll take caller number 9 right now. Fire away, 503-248-0620. 503-248-0620 is your telephone number. We'll take caller 9. And caller 9 will get a 4-pack of tickets for the Hops game coming up on Saturday. First pitch at 5:03. Caller 9, call now. Your chance to see the Hops and the ballpark. Not a bad place to sit in the new park. The food offerings are terrific. It is a fabulous setup. 503-248-0620 is your telephone number. You can jump on board right now. John Canzano is going to come up at 5:20. We'll talk with him and get his latest thoughts on what he's hearing. And he's really well tied in on the city side, the negotiations between the city and the Portland Trailblazers. Now, yesterday, Idan Kralowitz was in studio. He's the man behind Rip City, Not Ripoff. He's an MIT grad. This guy's really smart and knows his details really well. And I would encourage you to check out the site because he lays out everything for both sides. And really, ultimately, what is a fair deal? And what should the expectations be from taxpayers in the city's effort to negotiate the best deal possible for the city? What about the Trailblazers and what they're looking for? Idan has laid it out. But one thing he's also done is dispel some of the myths that are out there. And I asked him yesterday, what's the biggest myth to you? And here's what he had to say.
1: I think the biggest myth of all of this is that, like, this is like Seattle. This is the thing I always hear, right? This is just like Seattle.
0: And if you talk to people, and I know people in the media in Seattle, they'll tell you that Tom Dundon's using the Clay Bennett playbook.
1: The Clay Bennett playbook is something I hear all the time. So let's dispel this myth once and for
0: yes,
1: all.
0: Yes, please
1: do. Let's do this once and
0: I
1: for
0: hear
1: all.
0: This every day.
1: It couldn't be more wrong, and this is why. In Seattle, in 2006, so before the Sonics left, there was a law called I-91 that was passed in Seattle. And that law said you cannot give any subsidies at all, period. You cannot give anything. So when Clay Bennett went and asked the state legislature in Washington for money, they said, you get zero, goose egg. You get nothing. And Clay Bennett basically went to the NBA and said, hey,

0: that whole, like, this is the Clay Bennett playbook, it's not true, because the Clay Bennett playbook included the fact that he got $0 from the state.
1: All right, there you go. That was the biggest myth in the mind of Idan Kralowitz, who was in studio yesterday. So check out his website, Rip City, Not Rip Off. He's done a good job of laying it out. And you can find him on social media as well under his name, and he's happy to answer any questions you may have. But did a very good job with the site. And he's just a really smart guy who lives in the area, Southwest Portland, big Blazer fan, and he became interested when he started to look at the plan and realized that there was no plan with the original contribution from the state, and the terms is what he was looking for. And so that's when he became really interested and started to do some research and is trying to do the best he can to help, because in the end, he wants the same thing we all do, a deal to get done and for the Trailblazers to remain. 503-248-0620 is your telephone number. We got a winner for the tickets. We do. We got a winner for the tickets, so we're set there. We do it each and every Tuesday throughout the baseball season. Give away a 4-pack of tickets to sit in the Rip City Radio Row at the new ballpark. And what a great time it is to be out there. This time of year is great. Sunshine, blue skies. The evening games are really nice, especially when the temperatures start to cool just a bit. But just walking around the park, and you're able, once you enter the park, to do a full 360 walk. When I was there with Travis, he took his two younger boys, and mid-game they went out to center field. They've got, you know, like this field turf out there. So it's kind of like a family get-together area where they got some different things to play on. It's like a playground out there. So you can be sitting there watching the game. Your kids can be running around and burning off some of that steam and playing in the playground. So the setup's really nice. Good food options, not a bad seat in the house. And it's just pretty amazing when you walk in. I've been to a lot of different minor league ballparks, but I've never seen one quite like that. Brand new, and it's like a major league park, which is pretty sweet. So there you have it. So we do it each and every Tuesday throughout the baseball season. So if you didn't win today, you can always listen next Tuesday, and we'll have Hot Ticket Tuesday again at 5 o'clock. 503-248-0620. I just confirmed with Dave Deckard of BlazersEdge.com. He'll join the show tomorrow, 4:20, and I'm going to step away from... We'll probably get his take on the negotiations and where we're at, but the biggest thing I want to focus on is just the Trailblazers roster. How do Dame and Ja fit together on the court? You know, Sosa called in earlier. We were talking about, you know, Ja, you know, getting a second chance and having a chance to, you know, reshape his image here in Rip City. I think this is the perfect situation for him. One, because he's going to get a chance to play, but most importantly, because I think he's going to have the right support around him teammate-wise to help him, you know, get back to where he needs to be. But most importantly, you know, before he even arrives here in Portland, he's already making better decisions based on what I've been told off the court to put himself in a position to succeed. And I do love, you know, a good second chance story type of a situation. But for Ja, you know, if you've had a chance to hear him speak publicly since he's arrived, especially down in Vegas, like, he's excited about the opportunity. But more importantly, he's young at 26 years of age. He's going to be healthy going into the season. And this is an explosive basketball player. But defensively, like, if they're going to start Dame and Ja together, how's that going to work? So we'll dive into that with Dave. Now, we did hear from Mike Inouye, and he's had conversations with Ja where it was, you know, a situation where it's like, hey, whatever you need me to do. And it's good that he's got an open mind to that, and you're going to need players like that, especially when you got a logjam at one position. You know, some guys may have to take on a different role, or may have to come off the bench, or may have to play and spend time at a different position. You know, like Jrue Holiday, because of his ability to guard, you know, multiple spots on the floor, he may spend time at the three. So you've just got to be able to keep an open mind. So we'll dive into how that's going to work. Because I think the fit, most people I talk to, like, great value. I don't understand the fit. And that's kind of the way I see it, too. But the biggest thing I want to accomplish today, John Canzano is going to join us coming up here at 5:20. And I want to try and be as balanced. I want to give you all sides. And so you know how I see it. I think... in the end, they're going to get the deal done. I'm not worried about the team leaving. I think the rhetoric that we're seeing now from both sides is part of the negotiation period. And I think it's all going to drive them to the bargaining table where they're going to get a deal done. The team's going to remain long term. But there are people who don't see it that way. And the great thing about Canzano is that he's been really plugged in on the city side. So he's got some good insight in terms of what they're dealing with, how they view the negotiations from their end, and ultimately, what are

0: the obstacles they've got to overcome, you know, to be able to get to a point where they can agree. Because we all agree, no matter where you come from, everyone knows this. If the Blazers leave, it's going to be a complete disaster for the area. It would be devastating. And no one wants to see that happen. It'd be very bad. It'd be bad for the city business-wise. It would be bad for the future of sports in Portland. It would be bad for the overall morale. I think it was Dwight who pointed out that no one in this city is celebrated like they did back in 1977. Sports, there's a certain thing that sports brings to your community that you can't really put a price tag on, you know, that you can't put in a test tube and be able to come up with some data. There's just something outside of that that it brings to your community. The way that it brings people together, the way that it lifts your mood, the way that it allows you to have an escape from, you know, all the different things going on in your life. It brings us together. As I mentioned before, it's pretty sweet that we can all sit inside a Motor Center. You can be next to someone who's a perfect stranger who comes from a different background, maybe has different views on the world than you do, but 5 minutes into the game, you could be high-fiving this perfect stranger. Why? Because the team and the sport brings people together, and I love that. I think we all do. And then with the arena itself, aside from basketball, just all the memories, all the different events and shows and different things we've seen there, which is pretty cool. So we'll get the latest on that. And, you know, we'll see how things are shaking out. Also, I'm in the process of getting Phil Steele on for his annual interview to preview the upcoming college football season. So I know we're getting close because it's Phil Steele time, and I want to talk with him. And we'll get a full preview of all the conferences. We'll get his take on who's going to win the national championship. We'll get a surprise team. We'll get his take on what he thinks about the Oregon Ducks and what they need to do and what needs to happen for them to finally get over the hump. The great thing about Oregon is they're in a position now to where they're a powerhouse. And if you keep knocking on the door and putting yourself in position, eventually it's going to open up for you, which is cool. All right, 503-248-0620 is your telephone number. John Canzano is coming up next. Now we'll get the latest on him. He'll tell you about his new YouTube show, which is pretty awesome. And we'll get the latest on the negotiations and where we're at and how he sees it. You got the Rip City Drive on your home of the Blazers, Rip City Radio 620.
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0: All right, what a thrill this is. Make sure you check out his website, johnconzano.com, and his brand new show on YouTube, which is fantastic, Bald-Faced Truth Unfiltered. I'm very happy to welcome John Canzano to the show. John, good afternoon. Thanks for coming on, my friend.
8: Man, it's full circle moment here. I'm excited to be on your show. I've been listening to you for since I went off air. So I'm just so happy to be with you, Chad.
0: You know what's great is I was thinking about this the other day when I was hearing John Strong calling World Cup games. Like, I remember those days where he and I were sitting in studio assisting you on your show back in the day at Rose City Radio, and just amazing to see how so many of the guys from that studio have gone on to do so many great things.
8: You know what? Wasn't it apparent that he was Bob Costas, like, yes, in those moments? Like, didn't we know? We were called him Strongopedia. We'd give him a hard time about loving soccer, but he loved it. I actually saw him today. He just got back in town. He was gone for 6 weeks, and I saw him today. He's the same old guy. He loves doing it. And, you know, he got a lot of back padding, and a lot of people noticed him during this World Cup, but he's been doing it for years.
0: Yeah, it's so great to hear him, and he did such a tremendous job. I'm so proud of him. It's so good to hear. And John, it's great to have you on the show. So first off, your show, Bald-Faced Truth Unfiltered on YouTube, it's brand new. Tell us about the show, what you're trying to accomplish, and where people can reach you, because I love what you're doing so far and putting out on that platform, which is tremendous.
8: Yeah, I'm having a lot of fun on YouTube. It's where all the kids are. People want to see me on video. Obviously, I've got the hair for it. But I think it's interesting to interview people and have people see that interview happen in person. And radio is great. Like, there's a place for radio in the world, and I still think the show, you know, is going to be syndicated on radio and might even pop up right here on KPOJ or 6:20 a.m. So I think people stay tuned for that. But I think it's just a lot of fun. It's a different kind of show. I can go longer form with the interviews. I can have different kinds of guests on. Adidas is sponsoring it. I got to thank John Miller and the team at Adidas. I met with Adidas and they were like, hey, we love the interviews you do. We'd love to be part of that. And so it's just something really fun, really different. And I like to paint outside the box, and YouTube is outside the box.
0: No question about it. All right. Last week, things really started to ramp up in the conversation and the negotiations between the Trailblazers and the city after Commissioner Silver spoke on the matter at Summer League in Las Vegas. The city sent over a term sheet to the Trailblazers on Friday. And then quickly after that, we got reporting from The Athletic that it was basically a non-starter. So what are you hearing, and where are we at in the negotiations between the team and the city?
8: Well, you said it. It's a negotiation. So you have to, as a fan or a media member, you have to view everything through that prism, because both sides are going to be trying to manipulate the public and manipulate the messaging. And so you got to know that going in. And so I thought the city did a really smart thing, because the Blazers were not at the table, whether that's a strategy or it's Tom Dundon's personality. The Blazers were not engaging with the city, and the city was frustrated about it. I did talk with people who were directly involved in the negotiations last week. It was Wednesday or so that they told me, hey, we're really frustrated. Tom Dundon and the Blazers are not negotiating. And I thought it was interesting that the city went public with the negotiation. You generally like to have this happen behind the scenes, but I think the city was very strategic in going public and saying, hey, everybody, look how reasonable we're being. Look at how transparent we're being. Hey, Adam Silver, are you paying attention to what we're doing? Hey, other owners in the league, have you seen the terms that we're offering? I think they were trying to gain some measure of transparency and empathy from the room. The Blazers obviously didn't like what they saw, or they're just negotiating. And so the message back comes through the New York Times or The Athletic. Hey, this is a non-starter. Now, I did speak today with sources at City Hall. I said, what's the next move? I said, do you go back to the Blazers? Do you sit tight? What do you do? And they said, to this point, Tom Dundon and his group have not reached out to the city after getting the terms. They have not responded. They don't have an answer back. I said, will you then, you know, send a different term sheet out? And they said, no. They said, you know, why would we negotiate against ourselves? So I think we're at a little bit of a standstill here. I think there's a lot of gamesmanship going on. I I'm worried about the Blazers, and I'm worried because of what they mean to the city, what they mean to the state. They, you know, this is an ecosystem that, you know, they're the glue. They're in the middle of it. You know, they're the sun here, and all these other things revolve around them. And so I think it's really important that they stay in Portland. I also think that the league knows what they mean to Portland. This is not, this is not a city that's got multiple major league sports franchises. I think the other owners know that it's a great NBA city. I think it would be a massive PR hit if the Blazers left. I think it would be a stain on Adam Silver's legacy, the same way that the Sonics leaving Seattle are a stain on David Stern's legacy. And so I think there's a lot working in the favor of fans who want to see the Blazers in Portland. And I think the biggest thing, though, might be Adam Silver and those owners. They've got expansion coming. They want to get to Vegas and Seattle sooner than rather than later. This, if Dundon tries to move the team, it's going to hold things up. I do think we could see a situation, even if Tom Dundon doesn't come to the table in a meaningful way, that the NBA and the owners say, hey, you don't have the votes. You don't have the votes to even think about leaving this market. Get in there and negotiate. Look at the terms that the city has put forth. I'm with you, Chad, in that I'm hopeful that it works out the same way, but I'm scared right now. I'm anxious for fans. I'm anxious for the market because I don't think we've ever seen the team wobble in this way as far as the certainty of staying where they are.
0: We're talking with John Canzano. You know, the public perception is throughout this process that Tom Dundon has all the leverage. Do you see it that way? Do you think the city maybe has more leverage than what they even think they do? How do you see it there?
8: I think he's got a tremendous amount of leverage because of the way that that bridge lease, that short-term lease, was negotiated. I'm frustrated with Jody Allen. She was supposed to be the trustee of the Paul Allen estate, which to me, yes, there's a fiduciary duty there to do what's right by Paul Allen's estate, but she's also his sister. Like, she knows how much he loved the team, how much he loved the franchise, how much he loved the Pacific Northwest. And for her to put the team in a position where it was a short-term lease, you now get owners who might have the idea of moving the franchise, bidding on the team. You know, Glenn Taylor in Minnesota made sure that the Timberwolves stayed with an owner who was going to keep them in Minnesota. You know, you have the family that owned the Milwaukee Bucks. They extended that lease prior to having the sale go down. I am told that City Hall pushed for a provision in that bridge lease that would have extended it by 10 years if there was a sale in this 5-year period. Jody Allen pushed back against it. It didn't end up part of the deal because of that. And I put some of this on her. I think this would have been a very easy fix to sell the team to somebody who was anchored here for a decade, and suddenly you take leverage away from Dundon. I think the leverage that the city has right now, they're wielding all of it. They're going transparent. They're letting other owners see the term sheet. They're looking over at Adam Silver, and you mentioned his comments. I thought it was really interesting when Silver went public. He wasn't like shaming the city of Portland with his comments. He kind of was talking more like a mediator, saying, hey, I'm disappointed that more hasn't been done here. And I felt like he played that right down the middle of the fairway for a reason. I think he wants this team in Portland. I think he's signaling to Tom Dundon that, you know, I'm not coming out. I'm not going to just pile onto the city. But I think, you know, I think the city is at a disadvantage here, because without a tenant in that building, it's just an empty building. It's like the Edward Jones Dome in Seattle or in St. Louis that doesn't have an NFL team in it.
0: We're talking to John Canzano, host of Bald-Faced Truth Unfiltered. Check out his website, johncanzano.com. Have you gotten a sense from the people you've spoken with of the term sheet, like the biggest sticking points in the negotiation as we continue with this process?
8: It's hard because when you just say it's a non-starter, like, you know, you throw a blanket over it, like, no deal. You know, like, you know, we all have negotiated with our children growing up. You have. I know your kid. He's a great kid. But you've negotiated with that kid when he was 5 and 6 years old.
0: Yeah.
8: That's what kids say. You know, oh, no, not doing it. So I think that the biggest things are, you know, Tom Dundon doesn't want to pay rent. The city's got a $3 million a year fee in there that's more like a management fee. It's essentially rent. I kind of think if you're not paying rent, you're not a tenant, like you're a squatter. Like, so I think there needs to be some money that changes hands there. I think it's reasonable to expect that the Blazers would pay something to use that building. They're not just going to be there as a civic, you know, bonus for everybody. And Tom Dundon gets to cash the check. So they got to pay something. You know, the city owns the building. It's, you know, I'm with Dundon on this point. Like, if I paid for the Blazers, I wouldn't expect that it's my job to come in and invest a bunch of money to improve the arena.
0: Yeah.
8: That said, Jody really didn't do anything to the arena after Paul died in 2018. So she kind of went on cruise control there. She should have probably been investing in the arena. So I get the frustration from people who go, hey, the Blazers should have done something. Well, Dundon bought the team. You know, you're buying it as is. The arena wasn't part of the deal. The arena belonged to the city by that point. So I kind of think it's on the city to make the improvements, but I think it's on Tom Dundon to recognize that if you're going to do business here, part of doing business here is being a good partner. Part of doing business here is recognizing the market. These Blazer fans, it's the greatest asset the franchise has. It's the fan base. You know that.
0: Yeah, no question about it. And the connection between team and community is, you know, one of the most special in the NBA, no question about it. Do you have any sense on what Tom Dundon wants? Is he just looking for the best deal so he can keep the team here? Do you think he has a desire to move the team out of town? What do you think that is?
8: I talked to somebody who was very frustrated today on the city side who told me that he does not believe that Dundon wants to make a deal. That if he wanted to negotiate, he would be at the table right now saying, here's my problem with the terms, and he's not there. And so the thought right now at City Hall is that Dundon wants to go scorched earth, create either the reality or the illusion that he's ready to move the team. And if the city came forth with like just a sweetheart lopsided deal, he would probably sign that and stay right now. But what I think the city is hoping happens between now and really the end of the year, or maybe October is where I could kind of see this kind of hitting an inflection point, is I think the city is hoping some of the leverage slides their way with other owners, the board of governors, who are looking at Tom Dundon, who, I got to say this, he's not quite like the other billionaires. And there's a certain stigma to how he earned his money, right? He's in the subprime automobile business. And there's some old money in that room that is looking over going, hey, you know, you bought your way into the club, but you're barely in the club. You know, the group only owns 80% of the team right now, not 100%. Among the owners in the NBA, I don't think there's an owner who has less of his own money in the franchise than Tom Dundon does. And so I think Adam Silver may get some momentum in that room from other owners who go, you know what? He's getting good terms. He's in a city that loves the NBA. This would be a bad PR move. It would pause Seattle and Vegas as expansion options. And I could see owners lining up going, I'm not going to vote and allow you to move the team. If that happens, the leverage slides back towards the city. And that's where I think we get a deal done.
0: And don't you think, too, that if the city is able to come to an agreement and approve the funding, that it would be very difficult? I can't imagine the owners being quick to walk away from that type of free money, nearly $600 million.
8: Yeah, I think there are a lot of owners in the NBA who saw that term sheet and went, I don't have that deal. Like, you know, that's a pretty good deal. So I think that it was obvious strategy on the city's part to just go public, transparent, put it out there. And let's be real, city leadership in Portland, not been great, right? Like, there's been a lot of, it's a narrative that's easy to paint. If you and I were advising Tom Dundon and the Blazers, we'd go, all right, here's the plan. Going to make the city look like it's their fault. And until they do something to prove otherwise. So I thought the city was really smart to come out and be like, hey, look what we do, what we're doing. This is a good offer. But they're doing, like, it's hard to move all of those politicians in Portland in the right direction. And right now, it does feel a little bit tenuous. Like, if Dundon pushes back too hard, you may lose some support in that room. And if that happens, we have a mess on our hands.
0: Yeah. How difficult is it with the expanded council? I mean, just the process that they have to go through to be able to come to a decision.
8: Too many cooks in the kitchen. Yeah. I mean, it's just, you know, go to cities that get things done from a sports standpoint. Vegas, like, they're building that A's stadium. I don't even think they were sure they had the team. And they were like, the stadium was going up. Like, in Portland, we wait too long. We're too slow to react. And there's problems on the city side. But on this issue right now, I think the city has played it pretty well. I think Tom Dundon is, I don't think he is aware of the fan base when he bought the team. I didn't like his comments at the introductory news conference. You know, why did you buy the Portland team? Well, it was the only one for sale. You don't say that. You come out and you say, hey, this is a great franchise. It's got great fans. It's got wonderful history. I want to win another championship in Portland. People would love him for that. And I do think if they get a deal done, people will forgive him if they win. And that's the ultimate thing in sports.
0: Yeah, if you win, people forget a lot. So the upcoming dates, they're going to have public testimony on the term sheet August 5th. On the 6th of August, public testimony, and they're going to have deliberations within the council with the council vote on the term sheet August 12th. So how do you see this playing out?
8: I think the city for now is going to try to do everything they possibly can do to look like they're a good partner doing good business. And I think that benefits Blazer fans who would like to see the team stay here. And meanwhile, I think Tom Dundon's got to be making contingency plans, and he has to be posturing or even outright negotiating and thinking about where else could I take this team. I am told he will not go to Seattle. He will not be able to control the arena in Seattle. Not interested in moving the Blazers there, potentially. Vegas, the NBA owners aren't going to let that happen. There's too much money there from an expansion fee standpoint. I do know that Dundon kicked the tires on expansion opportunities in Vegas before he bid on the Blazers. And then I think there's a wild card possibility that is hanging out there that nobody's really talking about. The Bethal family that owns the Fire, that owns the Thorns, they were the runner-up bidders. They were at $4 billion for 100% of the Blazers. Dundon's group was at $4.25 billion for 80%. It's less money. The trust still holds 20% of the Blazers. Jody's still sitting there. If Jody grows a conscience here and says, my brother's wish would be that the team didn't move, I think it would be very easy to invite the Bethal family back into this conversation and say, look, just buy Tom Dundon out. If it's not going to work, buy him out. You wanted to keep the team here. I'm sure Dundon could make a profit on, you know, the $850 million of his own money that he put into the team. Give him $1 billion. He would take that 15% profit over several months every day. And suddenly you got the bundle that should have happened with the Fire, the Thorns, and the Blazers all under the same umbrella.
0: And, of course, the Bethal family would want to keep the team here and thrive in Portland without question.
8: 100%. It just works. It's actually the deal Jody should have made. If you think about it, you do the math. They took $3.4 billion for 80% of the team instead of $4 billion for 100% of the team. I think the holistic thing to do would have been to sell to the Bethal family.
0: Hmm. All right, so you have Camp Exceptional going on right now?
8: Yeah, it's going on this week. It's my favorite week of the year, and you know it, and Isaac, your kid, knows it, and what a wonderful week. And you know, all the kids that come out there, kids with special needs, kids with challenges, kids that are typical kids, sports camp, Portland State football team's out there helping out. LaSalle High School, 9 a.m. to noon tomorrow. If you want to stop by, you can sit in the stands. You can watch Portland State football team help lead these kids through the football lesson tomorrow.
0: Well, you know what's cool is that, and I would imagine you get this from a lot of kids, but it's got to be nice knowing that, like, my son, Isaac, he's going to love you and Ben forever.
8: Your kid was so fun. 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
0: Yes.
8: And then, like, on the fourth or fifth day of camp, he walks up with shorts on, and it was just like big smile on his face and a pair of shorts. I love that.
0: I love it. Hey, John, I appreciate it. Be sure to check him out. 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John, thanks for making time for me. I appreciate you.
8: Anytime, Chad. Thanks, man.
0: There you go. There's John Canzano. All right, if you got a reaction to that, 503-248-0620. John Canzano here on the Rip City Drive. And his new show really is good. The YouTube platform is terrific, and it fits Canzano really well. And that's a different, you know, piece of insight from John, who's getting a lot of intel from the city side. All right, 503-248-0620 is your telephone number. We'll come back. 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

0: Chuck Mangione. I've got this album on vinyl, and the extended version of Feels So Good is sensational. And as I've told you, I saw him live once for free. He played at the Fort Vancouver stage right before the fireworks show. He was the last act to go on before they kicked off the fireworks show. And I jockeyed for position. No one cared more than I did, but I was right there in front of the stage staring at him. And rest in peace, Chuck Mangione. I think it's on YouTube, too. He did the national anthem in a Yankee game once. I think he's from Rochester. But he said this song here was his college fund song because it paid for his kids to go to college. Big thanks to John Canzano. I think you're going to be hearing a lot more of him on the station, if I had to guess. Nothing is set in stone yet, but that's the direction it's headed, which is really cool. And Canzano does a great job of covering college football. I love his college football content all over the Ducks, the Beavers, the Pac-12, the Big Ten. Like, he's got really good college football content, and he's been all over this situation, too. I think he views Dundon differently than I do. He's a lot more concerned than I am, but again, I do not believe that Dundon's desires to move the team. I think Dundon right now is in the middle of a negotiation, something he does really well, and he's focused on getting the best deal possible. So again, I would say, through my eyes, don't get too alarmed at the rhetoric that's going back and forth between the council, the city, and the team right now. You know, they've both got things to say. They both have to jockey for position. And eventually, I think it's going to drive them to a deal. I also don't think the NBA wants the Blazers to move. I don't think Adam Silver wants the Blazers to be in a different market. And the good thing is there aren't a lot of open options for Tom Dundon right now. And owners are not in the habit of walking away from a lot of free public money. They love that. That's one of the best coups in the history of our civilization, are owners of these teams worth billions getting free money from the public. They love that. It's a great gig. Oh, my goodness. 503-248-0620. Dave Deckard will join us tomorrow on the show at 420, trying to get an idea of how they're going to make that work with Dame and Jaw together in the backcourt. And that's pretty much how I see the trade. Not really sure of the fit with Ja, but I love the value they got in return by unloading Jeremy Grant and Chris Murray and getting a guy in Ja who's a two-time All-Star, 26 years of age and a lot of talent. So I can't wait to see that. 503-248-0620. I would encourage you to check out... what's his name? I got to think of the name now. Gosh, dang it.
1: Can I play this game?
0: The Woody Wooden? I can't think of his name. Rick Beato. There you go.
1: Oh, I would have never got
0: You got to check out his interview with Billy Joel. I just finished watching the entire one. It's a long-form interview. Rick Beato is one of my favorite channels on YouTube, and the Billy Joel interview is terrific. He does a great job with him. 503-248-0620. Okay, Chad, I missed your interview. You and Canzano are both my favorites, so... I hope you'd be staying too. That's a must. But honestly, I'm glad you guys would be working on the same station. But as far as Dundon goes and wanting to move, as Cheech and Chong's album, I don't know if you remember, but look like dog bleep. Yep. It looks like dog bleep. Smells like dog bleep. Yep. It smelled like dog bleep. It tastes like it. It must be it. Like I, you know, a lot of people tell me what Tom Dundon is. Look, all I know is that if you go back and look at the process when he purchased the Hurricanes, it was a cutthroat negotiation there as well. But they ended up getting a deal done. And there was a lot of things said on both sides, but they eventually got to a point where they got a deal done, and now it's thriving. And he just won a Stanley Cup. I do like the fact that he's, you know, a self-made man. He wasn't given money. He's determined. He knows what he wants to accomplish, and he's going to set his sights on that. And he's about getting the best deal possible. Same thing with, I think you can use the example of the hiring of Mike Inouye with the situation with the city right now, where he was patient and waited that out until he was able to have the majority of the leverage, and he negotiated the deal that he wanted. I think he's going to handle this process the same way. I mean, he will give a little bit. I mean, he's not a fool, But he is going to negotiate and continue to drive and drive and drive until he gets the best deal possible for himself and the team. That's his responsibility. The city has to continue to stand their ground and push back and get the best deal that they possibly can for the city. So, you know, we're hearing that from both sides. The city's wanting to, a couple of commissioners are wanting to, you know, rework some of the money. Commissioners Julie Brim Edwards and Megan Moyer on Tuesday introduced a pair of amendments that would cut more than a third of the $100 million that County Chair Jessica Vega Peterson previously committed toward the estimated $600 million project. You've got the Blazers suggesting that they may just rip up this deal and start from scratch again. You got a lot of crazy things coming out from both sides. That is part of the process. Just got this message from the 503. Been to every single one of Billy Joel's concerts in Portland and even saw his final show in Seattle. He's great. I saw him in San Francisco. He was awesome. Sounded great live. His band was terrific. And he is really good working the crowd. I wish I could have seen one of his shows at Madison Square Garden. But the one thing I like about his idea on songwriting, he reached a point where he knew that he didn't want to do the grind anymore, and he didn't want to do one album too many. He wanted to step away when, you know, he felt like his music and the effort and the product was quality. And he stepped away when he did, which is cool. And the great thing is when you have a ton of hits, it allows you to go out and tour and continue to play your songs and get your music to your fans and the next generation, right? That's what's cool about some of these bands that continue to tour is that they're introducing their music to, you know, youngsters, people that have never heard it before. And you continue to grow your fans who want to consume your music, which is really cool. And I like that. I even caught my daughter. What was she listening to the other day? She likes to listen to music when she's taking a shower. I am Jerry Rafferty. And I was like, hey, that's pretty cool. I like it when I hear my kids. And Isaac really has an older soul, so he likes a lot of the older music. But every once in a while, I'll catch my daughter doing that, and I'm like, that's pretty cool. I think a lot of us are impacted by, you know, what we grew up with. You know, like your parents, right? You know, the music that your parents listened to. Were you impacted by the music that your parents listened to, Shacker? Do you remember any of that?
1: No, because they listened to musicals and operas. I didn't want to listen to that stuff.
0: Musicals and operas.
1: Yeah. I had older parents.
0: Yeah, I would not listen to that either. Do you like musicals? Do you like watching them?
1: No. No. I went to the opera once because I got the tickets. Barbersville, I knew the songs. But yeah, I'm not really entertained by that stuff. And that's the stuff I was exposed to.
0: Yeah, I've been to the opera before.
1: Yeah, Gilbert and Sullivan. There was some Neil Diamond was played. I think that was like the hardest rock my mom would listen to.
0: I do like Neil Diamond. Seen him. I took my parents to see him in concert. He was terrific. I have been to the Oregon Symphony multiple times, and I enjoyed that. That's different than an opera, though.
1: I like that when they're playing music from movies.
0: Oh, yeah. And they a lot of times they'll do that. Like you'll get a Star Wars production or a Superman production or something like, you know, music that you recognize from the movies, which is cool. All right, that's going to do it for the Rip City Drive. When we come back, who's going to join me from the hops? Who we got today?
1: Hopefully all three. They're working on the equipment right now. They got a few minutes to figure it out. But yeah, all three are standing by.
0: Matt Rickard, Seth Hoyland, and Rich Burke. When we come back, I'll spend some time talking with them as they get ready for some baseball. So stay tuned. Some bonus Rip City Drive with the broadcast team from the Hillsboro Hops here on your home of the Hops, Rip City Radio 620. All right, this could be one of the most painful things I've ever seen in my life. And I would recommend not searching this on social media. But one of the A's last night, Carota Grauer, he took a foul tip off his package and continued to play. And the report from Jody Jackson, Carota Grauer was injured last night after fouling off a pitch in the fifth inning. He underwent emergency surgery to repair a ruptured testicle last night at St. Joseph's Hospital in Phoenix and is resting comfortably. Yeah, I'm sure that's really comfortable. Oh my gosh. I honestly can't think of something more painful than that. Yikes. And it's a direct hit. Like, they showed it in slow-mo. Literally a direct hit. And he went right down on his face at home plate. And understandable. I mean, it's one thing to get, you know, your package grazed or for someone to hit you in the package. But taking a foul tip and a direct hit, too, by the way, off the bat into the package, ruptured testicle. No, thank you. Do those guys not wear cups? Like, I need explanation on that. It would seem like that'd be uncomfortable if you're trying to run around or whatever. I don't know if they do or not. Some guys don't. Do Major League Baseball players wear cups? This would be a prime example of why that might be a good idea to include that in your uniform giddy-up. Goodness gracious. Oof. Just thinking about that just makes me cringe. 503-248-0620 is your telephone number. Here's another text from the 503. Anything with the testicle, take it from me, a nurse, is absolutely terrible pain, and you have to elevate, etc. It is not comfortable. Well, I know that. I don't have to be a nurse. I'm a guy. Let's just put it this way. When we were kids riding our bikes around, we did not wear helmets. I never wore a helmet when I was younger riding my bike. None of us did. Like, it wasn't even a consideration. My parents didn't even recommend that we wear a helmet. Now, when I rode a motorcycle, I wore a helmet, but we never wore helmets riding a bike. We were just concerned about having our feet slide off the pedals and racking ourselves on the crossbar. That's the only thing we cared about. And for some reason, boys think it's really funny. Like, if your buddy got hit in the balls, you start laughing. Like, uncontrollable laughter. I don't know why that is, but that's not funny. I mean, Grauer, jeez. Are they there? All right, we're welcome now. Do I have all three? How about this? We get the trio. A little menage a trois of Hobbs baseball right now with Rich Burke and Seth Hoyland. And who else is there? Matt Rickard, all the guys. What's up, fellas?
2: What's up, Chad? I think we got two of us right now. We're working on the connection. Right now it's Matt and I, but we're trying to get it up and running. When we come back from the road and we have a new system this year and all the settings seem to not want to work on the Tuesday back from the road trip. So we're getting there. We're close.
0: That's okay. You're still working out the bugs of a brand new building. I respect that.
2: Yeah, exactly right. Yeah, I can't complain about that.
0: So it's going to be a warm one tonight. What's the temperature that you guys have right now? Is it triple digits?
2: It's scorching hot, I can tell you that. But a lot of our guys like this type of temperature.
3: 102 rats. No.
2: Yeah, it's a hot one. But we got a lot of guys, you know, who love the hot weather, whether it be, you know, the international players, guys from the South. I see our pitching coach, Blake, out there. He's from Georgia. He walked by me earlier and is like, I love this. So for most of them, they like it super hot and humid. And that's what they got today for sure.
0: Now, when it's warm like this, does the ball carry out of the park better than on other days, or how does that work?
3: I think in general that's the case. We haven't had too many days like this here yet, but right now I'm looking out at the flagpoles in left field. Of course, we've got the two flags with the Canadians in town. Wind is blowing in from left field, but I imagine we'll get some pretty good carry with the heat the first 3 days of this series.
0: That's great. Seth Hoyland and Matt Rickard here on the Rip City Drive. As we get ready for Hops baseball coming up tonight, first pitch will be at 6:35 as they get ready to take on Vancouver. And Seth, I just want to say thank you. You set Travis and I up, Travis Demers, voice of the Blazers, a couple of weeks ago in the club area, and it was fantastic. What a way to take in a baseball game.
2: Yeah, it was pretty cool to see you guys come with your families and be able to enjoy the games. Obviously, you know, we love being able to treat people here at the new ballpark and kind of get people to see the ballpark for the first time. I know you've been here a couple times. It's your first time for a game, and I know Travis had never been here before. So, yeah, definitely glad to see you guys here. And, yeah, anytime you want to come back out, definitely let us know.
0: All right, Matt, the Hops able to get off the schneid and snap a 7-game losing streak with a big win on Sunday at Eugene. So what's been the big issue over the last couple of weeks?
3: Oh, man, what hasn't been the big issue? It just seemed like a general, going into the All-Star break, I think we all got the impression there just seemed to be a general malaise around the team, kind of lethargic performances, not a lot of fire, not a lot of spirit, a lot of mental mistakes on the field, physical errors compounding more than usual. A couple of the more reliable starting pitchers, and that's the rock of this team. That's the foundation. Deep, talented starting rotation. A couple of guys got knocked around. Brian Curley, who's gone up to Double A, got hit hard in a couple of starts. Wellington Arosena had one start where he got pounded, another one where he couldn't find the plate. The bullpen woes that plagued the Hops early in the season kind of reared their head again with a couple of players in particular. And also, the big money guys on this team. There's three first-round draft picks that are in the lineup just about every day, and they were producing pretty much bupkis during the losing skid. And even you go back to Sunday, J.D. Dix and Cason Cunningham, the two first-round picks up the middle at second and shortstop, 0-for-8 combined in that game. So they were not the ones producing the runs. It was Carlos Barahona. And really, of all the prospects that have joined the Hops midseason, he's been the most impressive. We've had some very good catchers come through here, but this kid has looked outstanding. He's not hitting for a high average. Average is down from low A, but his power production, he'd hit 10 home runs at low A before joining us. He's hit five more just in the short time he's been here, less than 80 plate appearances. That puts him up with the elite power hitters in this league, and he's been great behind the plate as well. Arm maybe not quite to the level of Alberto Barriga, who we've moved on to Double A, but blocking skills are fantastic, and he does have a 60 grade arm or 55, depending on what scouting report you look at, which is very good. And Eugene did very little base running over that three-game series. They didn't take two out of three because they ran the bases on us, that's for sure.
0: All right, so what do you guys think about the pitching matchup tonight? Ayers against Echavarria.
2: Yeah, I mean, and going back to the Hops skid, obviously, we've talked a lot about starting pitching and really the team on paper. I mean, when the Hops started the second half of the season 6-2, we were talking about the same thing. Hey, we have a lot of top prospects, a lot of first-round picks on this team. Right now, they're performing. But we've had plenty of first-round picks. We've had plenty of really, really talented teams since I've been here. In 2022 was my first season. I don't know if I'm the problem or not, but we haven't made the playoffs since I've been here. But you know, it's frustrating to watch. It's frustrating to lose 12-13, 13-14. But there's a lot of future big leaguers on this team right now. And so I think that that's kind of a bright spot to look at. You know, you're going to be coming to the ballpark as a fan or us who get to watch every game and keeping that in the back of your mind. Obviously, they're wanting to win, but also trying to get to the big leagues. And so I think at the end of the day, that will still be achieved despite that. But going on to the pitching matchup today, yeah, Kyle Ayers, he's by way of University of Houston and TCU. He's been long relief out of the bullpen for a lot of this year. He'll be getting his first start in quite some time here today. He gives up a lot of hits, so he's going to have to keep Vancouver in the yard again, as you mentioned, with it being a hot day today. The ball could fly, and for Ayers, that definitely could be a problem for him.
3: Yeah, nine home runs allowed this year.
2: Yeah, yep. Here in game one. But yeah, he's been working long relief out of the bullpen. We've seen the Diamondbacks kind of change up the Hops rotation. Seemed like they kind of found a system that they like to do. The guy who pitches on the Tuesday will then not pitch again until the following Sunday, throw a bullpen middle of the week the next week on the Wednesday, and kind of have a 5-6 man rotation that way. So it's kind of his turn to start again, and he'll be on the mound today for the Hops.
3: And he pitched pretty well in June, and then his first outing in July, he shut down Spokane over four innings of bulk relief back on July 4th. So hopefully he's settling into a groove here as the weather heats up.
0: But I would imagine it's not uncommon, right? Teams going into the All-Star break, like if you're going to have a skid or if you get banged up a little bit, the fatigue is set in at that point because they played so many games. Like it's not uncommon for a team to go on a little bit of a slide before the All-Star break, is it?
3: Well, and I should backtrack, Chad, and say number one factor on this team, they're extremely young.
0: Yeah.
3: I mean, the core of this team, there are six position players on this team that are 20 years old. Two of them joined the Hops when they were 19. Actually, Slade Caldwell joined us last year when he was 18 years old, back with a second go-around this year. 20 years old is very young for this level. The average position player is between 22 and 23 years old, probably on average a little closer to 23. So the youth of this team may be betraying a little bit. And then, you know, these guys aren't quite used to playing this many games yet, so they are wearing down, perhaps, as you approach the All-Star break.
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0: All right, what's going on, my friends? It's now 3 o'clock. Chat here. Coming up on the Rip City Drive, Dave Deckard of BlazersEdge.com will join me coming up at 4:20. The Portland Fire will host the Dallas Wings tonight at 7. That game can be seen on USA Network. Portland is looking to improve to 12-15 on the season. The Mariners trying to avoid back-to-back losses. Trail the Reds 5-3, end of 8 in Seattle. Checking the Major League scoreboard for you right now. Middle of the ninth in Colorado. The Nationals on top of the Rockies 8-0. Diamondbacks throttling the Athletics in Arizona 14-2, top of 7. Bottom of the seventh in Los Angeles, the Cardinals on top of the Angels. 1-0. Dodgers and Phillies will kick off from Philadelphia, coming up at 3:40 on MLB TV. The Rip City Drive with Chad Doing is coming at you right now.
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2: What's up with the backflip and scatterboat? What was your reaction when you saw that on your timeline?
11: Oh, my reaction when I saw it on my phone?
2: Yeah.
11: My reaction was I haven't talked to him yet. I'm going to talk to him, I'm sure. But my reaction was this. Dude, at least stick it. You know what I mean? Land the thing if you're going to do it. You know, that was my first reaction. But, you know, Scat's going to be ready to go.
23: The commissioner of the league is saying, hey, you do have, just as you've mentioned, Rich, this enormous influence on our TV schedule. There are people waiting on you. There is a case there that he does need to...
24: I saw Adam in New York, and we discussed it. And like I said, it's still his choice. So if he doesn't really know... can't rush it.
23: So right now the league is aware of this, that he's not there yet.
24: We're not going to be rushed. It doesn't matter. I don't want to sit here and sound. I'll just say we're not going to be rushed.
23: That's totally fair for you to say.
24: It is his choice to make, and when he makes the choice, he's making.
1: Strap in. 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

right, what's going on, my friends? As the world turns in Rip City, it feels very much like a soap opera right now. And as we talked about yesterday, or actually over the last week, I expect the conversation, the tone, the rhetoric to continue to rise as we near the vote by the city council, as the Trailblazers and the city continue their negotiations. But we continue to get more and more information that is being leaked out by different members of the press, and it's causing more angst within Trailblazer fans. And that's what happened last night. Now, the majority of these cuts were ones that took place a few weeks ago when the Blazers went through that massive wave of cuts after Tom Dundon had taken over the team. And we've talked about it on the show, how we knew there would be some changes to broadcasting, both television and with the radio, but we didn't really have those details as negotiations have been ongoing. But it was Maury Brown from Forbes.

Freeman added on in a report saying Kevin Calabro tells me he has decided to step away from Blazers broadcasting and will no longer call games for Portland. The team and its veteran play-by-play man had been in discussions on a new contract, but he called the offers, quote, subprime. Interesting. And he has decided to move on. In addition to that, Maury Brown writes, the cuts move beyond on-air talent. The TV production crew has also been reduced. As of now, the Blazers are without a producer after Greg Fonseca left the Blazers to take a job with NBA Broadcasting. What's up, Greg? Congratulations on your new gig. Greg's good people. Graphics will reportedly be reduced, all of which could affect the quality of the broadcast. And while the status of Travis DeMers remains unclear on the radio side, it's possible the radio call road games could be remote. TV talent is retired to travel to the sites, according to the NBA. So there you go. On Wednesday, the Blazers released a statement on the cuts. Quote, we are deeply grateful to all the hardworking individuals who have contributed to our award-winning broadcast over the years. I can't comment on individual personnel decisions, but I can confirm that we are making changes for the upcoming season as we continue to evolve with changes in the broadcast industry and look to become more efficient in our business operations. While plans are still being finalized, play-by-play radio broadcasts will continue in the 26-27 season and will not be television simulcasts. Request for comment by the NBA has been made and not yet returned. When Dundon purchased the Hurricanes in 2018, he notably let the radio broadcast team go, which featured Hall of Fame and longtime radio announcer Chuck Kuyten, in favor of airing a simulcast of television broadcast audio when Kuyten wouldn't take an 80% pay cut to stay with the team. Only the Toronto Raptors radio team doesn't travel with the team for road games. So I can confirm the report from Maury Brown that the radio broadcast will continue in the upcoming season. Now, I can't speak to specific details yet because things are still being finalized, but the radio broadcast will continue. So I would expect Travis DeMers to be around, which is a very good thing. Now, Jason Quick also put out a report. He's been talking to people. He says, confirming Joe Freeman's report that Kevin Calabro is stepping away from Blazers television play-by-play. Calabro said he received low contract offer on Monday. Quote, easy decision, not worth my time, Calabro said, which is sad because it's a great roster and the people there are great. Now, one thing I know after talking to Calabro is I think it was Los Angeles. Was it the Clippers? It was some job in LA a few years ago, 2 or 3 years ago, that was open. And of course, Calabro, I am one of the few who love Calabro when they brought him on initially. A lot of people were upset about Mike and Mike being let go. And I'm friends with both of them as well. So I love Mike Barrett and I love Mike Rice. But I'm also friends and love Kevin Calabro. Calabro's always been one of my favorite play-by-play voices. I used to love him on the radio call on ESPN National Games with Dr. Jack Ramsey. That's about as good as it gets for me when it comes to a radio crew. So I'm a big believer in Kevin Calabro and the job that he can do. Love him. And he's going to be fine. He'll be able to get a job elsewhere with any of the major networks. And of course, with the Sonics coming back, he would probably have a ready-made home with the Sonics if he chooses to continue to work. So I kind of got the writing on the wall. I think it was the last home game of the year. I think it was. I was at Motor Center. I was down in Blazer Broadcasting. And Calabro walked by, and he handed me some Blazer gear. And he goes, end of the year, here's some Blazer gear for you. And I thought that was a symbolic moment where I think he knew at the time he was not going to return. And so there you have it. But Kevin Calabro is a great man. I can call him up at any time. He'll answer questions. He's a big believer in radio and will give feedback, input. He's a caring individual, loves his family. And obviously, he's a phenomenal, you know, talent both on radio and television. So I love that. But also very happy that the radio broadcast will continue as we move into the new season. Quick also tweeted out, Trailblazers radio play-by-play announcer Travis DeMers is no longer a team employee after his contract expired June 30th. The source says a return in a lesser role that has not been ruled out. Travis DeMers has been the play-by-play voice for the last 7 seasons. So there you have it.
That's the latest. That's what people are talking about today.

0: day. That's what I've been getting blown up over. And there you have it. So it's crazy. Every day it's something new, either in regards to Tom Dundon or the negotiations from the Blazers side or the city side. Now, again, I have people who are getting mad at me right now because they think I'm crazy. I just am telling you exactly what I believe. No one's telling me what to say. No one's telling me what I can't say. I'm just telling you what I believe. I do not believe that the Trailblazers are going to leave town. I don't believe Dundon is trying to leave town. I don't think he's got his eyes set on leaving Portland. I think the guy's trying to negotiate a deal with the city, and he's trying to get the best deal possible. Now, there are people who disagree with me. Brian Berger would be one from Sports Business Radio. John Canzano has a little bit less faith in the process. And then there are people who are in the middle where they're not really sure because they're still trying to get a feel for Tom Dundon. But I remain in the same spot that the Blazers are going to remain. They're going to get a deal done. And regardless of the rhetoric right now, it's going to push them to the bargaining table and they'll sign. I don't think the NBA wants the Blazers to leave either. So I just think a deal is going to get done. But as I've mentioned before, strap in. You got to buckle up because things are going to get a little bit wild in terms of finger pointing and rhetoric until we get that deal signed. And that's really what it's all about. And you just have to understand that. You've got to embrace that. It's going to get wild. There's going to be things said that might hurt feelings, finger pointing, a lot of nonsense going on. But I think in the end, they'll get the deal done. So I've not wavered from that. And I've seen nothing and heard nothing that would cause me to change that. And these negotiations, they get nasty. They got nasty in Raleigh when Dundon was negotiating with the city after he purchased the Hurricanes. And I think part of it, too, could be, you know, cultural differences. You know, Dundon lives in Texas. He's a billionaire. He's coming to a new town that's different in terms of life approach, in politics, everything. People out here are different. Anyone that comes to Portland and lives here for a period of time will tell you that the people, the setup, the surroundings, the environment, it's just different. Not in a bad way, it's just different. And so you get someone coming in guns a-blazing from Texas, there's going to be a bit of a clash there, and that's okay. It's all right. In the end, if the Blazers remain and Tom Dundon is satisfied with the deal and the city is satisfied with the deal and we're able to settle in and focus on basketball, that's really what matters the most here to me. And, you know, Tom Dundon is not in a position to where he's going to show his hand. He doesn't have to. He's not going to try and make any of us feel good about the process. He's got a job to get done, and that's part of the negotiation. So just remember that as you hear some of the rhetoric coming out that the city is fighting for what they believe in. Tom Dundon is fighting for what he wants, and it's going to get nasty at times, but that's okay. That's part of the process. No one is going to come out and say, you know what? The city's not going to do it either. The councilors are not going to come out and say, you know what? We want the Blazers here. They can have whatever they want. And we'll make sure that we massage Tom Dundon along the way because we care about him. They're not going to say that. And Tom Dundon's not going to be like, you know what, Blazer fans? I just want to apologize for being a little bit brash, being an out-of-towner when I took over the team. I love basketball. I love sports. And I care about you. And I love the Northwest. And I think Mount Hood is beautiful. And I went to the Oregon coast the other day, and I've never seen anything like it. And I've got to be honest with you, traveling around the country as I have, there's no fan base that truly matches the desire, the passion, and the connection between team and community like Rip City. You guys are the best basketball fans in the country, and therefore, I would never move the team out of town. And I just wanted you to know that because I care about you, and I care about people. Like, he's not going to say that. As much as we might want him to, that's not going to happen. And that's okay, too. So I am in the same spot. I think the team will remain. I think they'll get a deal done. And with the changes to the broadcast side, like I've told you from the very get-go, I am in broadcasting. I love radio. Like, I love radio to the core. Like, I love the ability to communicate verbally. I love theater of the mind. I love sports on the radio. I love everything about radio. It's my thing. So anytime someone wants to adjust or reduce the role of radio, no, I don't care who you are. I'm not going to be okay with that because I love radio passionately. But when you pay $4.25 billion to own a team you have the ability to come in and make the changes that you believe are necessary to run an effective business. So I'm no different than anyone else. I probably won't agree with every decision that Tom Dundon makes. But right now, what I care most about is getting a deal done with the city so that that lease can be signed and the Blazers are going to be here for the extended period of time. That's what matters most. Kevin Colabro is a great human being and a great broadcaster. I love him to death. But changes do happen. We survived the change with Mike Rice and Mike Barrett. And we're going to be able to survive this change to whoever the next TV voice is going to be. Now, I could tell you who I would hire for that spot, but it's not my decision. All right, 503-248-0620. I'm really excited about the show. In fact, when we come back, Dave Deckard from BlazersEdge.com will join me at 420. But I've got something really special. I'm so tired of the negative right now surrounding the negotiations with the city and the team that I'm going to do something special at 520 that I think you will enjoy. And I'll tell you what that's going to be coming up next here on the Rip City Drive. Hope you're enjoying your Wednesday afternoon. This steamy, I know that it's steamy because it's a little bit moist. I feel moist. My drawers are a little bit moist. It's just warmer outside. And my body temperature after a workout always rises a bit, so I'm moist today. I just wanted to let you know that. And I'm sure that's going to make you really comfortable to know that I'm moist sitting in the studio. All right, great story about what's coming up at 520. We'll do it next on the Rip City Drive. I don't care
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0: All right, what's up? Rip City Drive, Chad Dewing here. I'm going to go to the phones in just a moment. My man Kenny in Vancouver reached out and said it's called Swamp Butt. Not a fan. Nothing great about having to unwedgie yourself and your drawers all day long. Thanks for all the stuff you've had on this. My anxiety meds are big time necessary right now. I'd also like to hear how important this is for the albino development to meet its full potential. To me, it's vital. It is vital for the albino district. There's no question about it. Now, I have said, here's another reason that gives me confidence that, you know, the Blazers are going to remain. And again, I can't give up the specifics of the name because I was sworn. This guy told me, he goes, if you ever say this publicly, before I tell you it's okay to talk about it publicly, he goes, I'll never talk to you again. And this guy is very, shall we say, influential. So anyways, I do know from the people I've spoken with that Tom Dundon has been in contact with several high-powered individuals from the private sector with very good plans for how to develop the area around the Moda Center, Rose Quarter, and the surrounding area. And there's some great ideas that would be, I think, a big time boost to the local economy and good for the city. So that's one thing that I'm excited about, is that Dundon is really good at forming these partnerships to be able to develop. And they've got some great plans. Oh, and the one plan, it would be awesome if they get this done. So I'm very excited. So I do think that they have ideas on how to develop the area. It would be great for the Albina district. So it's just a matter of getting this deal done. Telephone number 503-248-0620. Now, coming up at 520, I'm really excited about this. My buddy, and he's a really good friend, he's kind of like a younger brother, Daniel from Gresham, who also spent a couple of years living down in the Phoenix area, but he's back here in the Northwest. So his best friend, Johnny, lives down in Phoenix. And Johnny is in need of a kidney or he's going to die. And Johnny has a wife and a big family, and he's vital to their health, their happiness, everything. And Daniel really cares about Johnny a lot. So he thought, you know what? I'll get tested to see if I could be a match. So he went down, got tested, and believe it or not, he's a match. So 2 weeks from today, Daniel is going to be down in the Phoenix area and is going to donate a kidney to his best friend. And so at 5:20 today, I'll have Johnny and Daniel on the phone to talk about this. And I was talking to him on the phone the other day. I'm like, dude, what's it like knowing that like a part of you is going to be inside of your best friend's body forever and you're giving him a second lease on life? Like, it's hard to wrap your mind around that. And it's pretty amazing to me that the good Lord above gave us the ability, the smarts, the intelligence, and the body parts that we can like give body parts to other people to help them in a time of need. It's pretty awesome. So we'll talk to both those guys. I want to get the reaction of Daniel. I want to know if he's nervous. Are you scared? Like, what's going through his mind? And for Johnny, what it's like to have this opportunity to get a second lease on life. It's pretty special. So we'll do that at 5:20. Let's go out to the phones. Anything you want to talk about is fine by me. If you have any questions or concerns about any of the reporting, I will answer questions for you, and we'll continue to navigate the madness which is out there right now in Rip City. 503-248-0620. Sean, my man. And Shane, feel free to call back in, buddy. I want to hear your voice. All right, let's go out to CeCe in Portland. CeCe, appreciate the phone call. You're up on the Rip City Drive. Fire away.
9: Yes, Dad, and congratulations to Johnny and your friend. I have friends and family of mine that are on dialysis, so I really respect that and appreciate that.
0: Yeah, I appreciate that. I'm excited for them, and I just think it's amazing that he turned out to be a match. A lot of times you get tested, you don't match.
9: You don't, and I've had family members to have that, and it hasn't worked. So, but the reason why I called, and again, I'm heartwarming. I heard the first conversation you had with Johnny, I believe. But this Tom Dundon thing, I think people that I talk to around Portland, it isn't so much about leaving him moving the team. And out in the country, really, my relatives, everybody thinks the guy is cheap. I'm sorry, there's nothing worse than a cheap billionaire and rich person. And I know he has to do what he has to do, but it just comes off wrong. I mean, not wanting to travel the two-way players, you know, not wanting to pay for this, offering the one-year contract. It's just the way and the attitude that he carries himself with. And maybe that has gotten him somewhere, but I'm just talking about how it is that he's received. When people come at you like that, even if it is a boss or whoever it is, people are not going to like you. The guy is cheap, and he got away with it. And yes, that's got him championships. That's fine. I'm just talking about on a pure relationship basis. When you're trying to start off a relationship with somebody, even though he has the right to do everything that he's doing, but when you're trying to start a relationship with somebody and you come across like some arrogant tech bro, entitled kind of guy, sign his name on the Stanley Cup and all that, that just comes off wrong. So when I talk to my family and friends and I travel around the country, when I mention it, because the guy is cheap. And it's nasty, and people don't like it. And that's really the problem. Even though, you know, you may like him, he has to do what he has to do. Everybody understands all that. There's a way to do anything.
0: All right, Cece, don't go anywhere. I want to ask you a question. Don't go anywhere. I want to ask you a question because let's talk about this. So I know that I was told that he doesn't have like a PR team. Like I think he just operates on his own and communicates his own thoughts, which is interesting to me. So do you think this is a case where he's just not worried about what people think about him and the public reaction that he gets when he makes decisions? And then when it comes to the perception of being cheap, like we all have cheap friends or family members. Mm-hmm. Do you think that, like, I wonder if his desire to negotiate deals, like I wonder if he really enjoys the process of trying to negotiate the best possible deal for himself. Like, you know, some guys just get off on the process. Like I'm trying to understand the psychology on that because I know, like, for instance, I hate to throw my dad under the bus. My dad is not a poor man, but he loves the art of finding the best possible deal on anything that he's purchasing. And it's like, in my mind, I'm like, dude, just pay the extra money and get it there to make it easier in your life. But he doesn't want to do it because he'd rather drive around town and save $2 on an item because he enjoys that process.
9: I agree. And that may be the case. The problem here, though, is that this is about relationships and ingratiating yourself to someone new. Now, again, not to throw your dad under the bus. If he was doing that and he was getting with a lady he's trying to impress, guess what would have happened?
0: It's not going to impress.
9: You know, kicked to the curb.
0: Yeah.
9: So it's fine. It's just you and your everyday life. But when you involve people that are wanting to spend money with you, wanting to support you, we know that he has the power. He knows he has the power. You don't need to flex. You know, have respect for people. That poor coach in Ngori. Hey, many people would do what he had to do just because he wanted the position, but that still doesn't make it right. You know, just because I'm in a position where I can't negotiate my salary, that this is the only chance I'm going to ever have in my life, and I take it anyway, that doesn't make me, that makes me the victim in some ways. And so, yes, who wouldn't take that job? Mm-hmm. But does it make it right that you just offer somebody a one-year deal? That's disrespectful. Mm-hmm. And people do take disrespectful jobs. People have done it all the time. But what does that say about your character as an organization? To me, that's what I look at. My character is I'm going to disrespect you and try to get the way as cheap as I can. And I know that you're trying to do that, right? But when you insult me, right, when you nickel and dime me and you're a billionaire, that's when I have a problem. I don't mind paying for something. Don't nickel and dime me. Don't go cheap on me when I'm already paying. And then you want to charge me X, Y, and Z for whatever. When you just being cheap just because you can get the money just because you can. You don't do that to people. That's just not right. And that's what is rubbing people the wrong way. The Move thing, the Motor Center, we'll deal with that. But the guy just comes off as a first class jerk. And that's just how it is. And maybe he doesn't care. So, you know, here we are. You know, he may not. And you have that much money and you come off as a jerk, that looks extra bad.
0: Huh. Hey, Cece, I got
9: I mean, that's just how it is. I just kind of didn't like the guy first. But I'm like, let me give him a chance. Every time I turn around, he's like doing something. The guy is cheap. People don't like that. No one likes a cheap billionaire.
0: Hey, Cece, I got a couple more questions for you. Where are you from originally?
9: Portland.
0: Oh, you're from Portland in the area. Which part of town do you live in?
9: Northeast.
0: Oh, okay. That's awesome. Well, what's your background? What do you do for work? I'm just curious.
9: I'm a retired university professor.
0: Okay, good. So I was curious if you're in education because you're a sharp one. So what's your feel on the negotiation with the team in the city? Do you think they'll get a deal done? What's your feel for that?
9: I think they will at some point. And I do agree in the sense that the Blazers are going to have to do something with that arena at some point. Right.
0: Yes.
9: So you know that. And we know that. But again, I think what the public, again, is mad about is the attitude of Dundon and his cheapness. Had he not maybe come across like that, that's really what the underlying issue is, the backlash, you know. And I'm one of those people that, like how they did, you know, Oakland or some other places.
0: Yeah.
9: I'm not paying for a stadium for an owner. I don't care if a team had to leave. Even as much a Blazers fan as I am, this is not necessarily the case as far as pay for the stadium or I'm moving. So that's just me personally. But I really think that the backlash that the constituents are presenting to the councilors is as a result of this guy being so cheap and how he's coming across. You don't show up at the business, the Chamber of Commerce, or just saying, hey, this is what I'm going to do and I don't care what, you know. You just don't start off a relationship that way. You know, even if you have, we all know you have the power. We all know you can do what you want to do. And the fact that you still come at me like you don't care anyway, that's disrespectful. I'm sorry. It just is.
0: And
9: he's done nothing to alleviate that. And he doesn't seem to care. And because he doesn't care, people are going to fight him tooth and nail to the degree of whatever leverage we have.
0: All right, Cece, I appreciate the call. Now, the cheapness, and you're right, like no one wants to be known as cheap. Like I have a buddy that when he's having dinner, like he always gets the penguin arms when it comes to dinner time, when the check comes. No one wants to be known as a cheap person, man. It's like, what's going
9: right
0: on here?
9: I agree. And so it's like, hey, you know, everybody should pay and contribute. But, you know, the fact that if he continues to do that to you, your buddy, right? That's disrespectful. Even if you guys are friends and you like him and you know he doesn't have to do it. It's just the principle.
0: Yeah. Hey, Cece, you got to make sure you call again. I love it when you call in.
9: Thank you.
0: She's awesome. Cece is super sharp. Geez, she's good. Let's go out to Clackamas. Let's talk to Lynn. Hey, Lynn, appreciate the phone call. You're up on the Rip City Drive. What's on your mind?
1: Hey, Chad. A couple things. That was great, Cece, talking about the cheap attitude. You know, with the coach, my concern, so they're giving this guy a shot. And this guy's taking a low pay because he hasn't proven himself. But what happens when he does and he's got no loyalty to them because they didn't show any loyalty up front to him? We just get another revolving door for somebody that's really good. I mean, you think about how the Ducks have treated Lanning, and he's like all in on the Ducks. Doesn't matter who's coming after him because he's totally bought in. So I worry about this coach if he is good. They've proven to him that, you know, it's all about what can you do for me right now that he might leave. The other question I have, and I have to apologize to all the other listeners who may have been keeping up on it, but I was traveling a little bit, couldn't keep the radio on this channel real easy. So the last thing I heard, we had brought in the guy that would have fit real well with Jailblazers in his younger years. What have they done in free agency? Because I know when they brought him in, everything was out of balance. Everybody was saying, hey, we're going to be, you know, there's got to be another move. And I just tuned back in, and I don't know what those other moves have been for the last couple of weeks. So would you mind doing a recap on what they've done with the team to kind of balance things out, or are we all still in a holding pattern?
0: Yeah, no problem. I'll answer those questions for you, and I do appreciate the phone call, Len. First, I want to deal with your first question about the MICA contract. I know it's a year-by-year basis, but basically how it's going to work with MICA, if Coach Norrie performs, they're not going to let him get to the end of that contract before they renegotiate. So if he performs and proves that he can be a head guy as a longtime assistant, and he turns out to be terrific, they'll rip up the original deal and get him a new one before he's able to walk. That's how that's going to work out. Now with Ja Morant, they bring in Ja Morant. I think, and again, I reached out to people, Lynn, in Memphis who work for the Grizz. And my main concern was just trying to find out what his path has been over the last couple of years off the court. And from what I've been told by people I trust is that he's making good decisions in terms of who he's surrounding himself with, the crew that he rolls with. You know, like my dad used to tell me, you are who you roll with. So I think he's making better decisions there. He's only 26 years of age, and he's been able to mature. And now I think the Blazers are getting, whatever Ja's got, they're going to get the best version of that because he's got a lot to prove. That one, he can be a better individual off the court, that he's matured, but more importantly, that he's still got a lot of game with his explosiveness and the way he can electrify a crowd with the way he plays. So I'm pretty excited about that. Let's go out and talk to Shane, my man in Portland. Shane, appreciate the call. You're up on the Rip City Drive. Fire away.
11: All right, Chad. So my number one pet peeve in the universe is cheap people. So, you know, this is hard for me, but I think I'm going to say that we need to start leaning into it. So from now on, they're not the Portland Trail Blazers. They're the Duckburg Trail Blazers, and we're being owned by Scrooge McDuck. And we'll hire Pat McQuack to fly us around, and we'll just lean into the cheap.
0: Yeah, so And what's your feel on the situation with the city and the team? Do you think they'll get a deal done? Where are you at on that?
11: I think that, oh boy, it's a coin flip. I honestly believe it's a coin flip. You know, there's no negotiation you're going to do that you're not willing to push away from the table. And I don't think that Dundon's going to put himself in that spot. So, I mean, he's always got that option where he can pull the cord if he needs to. And if the city doesn't blink, then we might be the luck. It happened to Seattle. And, you know, I don't think that would bother him to be known as the next Clay Bennett.
0: Interesting. Now, we do know from our conversation with Adan Karlowitz a couple of days ago that he really believes the biggest myth that's out there is that this is the Clay Bennett playbook. And what he went into was the situation with the state legislator in Washington where they had agreed to not offer any subsidies. And therefore, there was no money that could be offered up to Bennett when he went to them. And that's different here because obviously the state legislator offered up $365 million in a heartbeat, which is a good thing. Now, to go back to Lynn's question about what the Blazers have added, obviously Ja Morant, when they traded Jeremy Grant and Chris Murray, they got Ja Morant in return and did not have to attach a pick to the contract of Grant to unload it, which is very nice. They also added Brandon Carlson to a one-year deal. He's a center that they got from Oklahoma City. They re-signed Robert Williams on a multi-year deal, so he'll back up Donovan Klingon. And they added Micah Potter, who was with the Pacers, 6'9". I think he's about 250. Career averages of 9.7, 5 rebounds and an assist per game. And he's a good shooter. But the biggest, you know, issue that I would have, Lynn, in regard to the roster right now is just 5 guards and Danny Avdia, who handles the rock a lot. So we're just trying to figure out the fit. I love the value they got in return for Ja, or the value in getting Ja Morant for unloading Grant's contract and Chris Murray. But you wonder about the fit. Are they going to start him and Dame together? That's one thing we'll cover with Dave Decker coming up at 4:20. All right, jump on board, 503-248-0620. You got the Rip City Drive.
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12: 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That man was Jeffrey Epstein, and he had set up a system designed to bring him underage girls. Local police and the federal government would investigate and, by their count, find dozens of victims. Epstein would become one of the world's most infamous predators, a man who could have faced decades in prison but served just 13 months in his own wing of a county jail.
25: Why would you cut this deal with Jeffrey Epstein?
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26: New York, Palm Beach, New Mexico, Paris, Virgin Islands, and each one of those residences is an alleged crime scene.
12: 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Truth and Lies, Jeffrey Epstein.
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46: 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What I want-

0: Have you seen the video of that guy that got flipped up in the air, about 9 feet up in the air, by that raging buffalo at Yellowstone Park? I love the reporting when the guy got flipped up in the air. It said that the buffalo was raging on testosterone just ahead of mating season. Now, again, there's certain things in life I have not experienced, but I know that I don't want to run into a bull that's raging with testosterone just ahead of mating season. Like, I don't need that in my life, and I'm sure this grandpa didn't need it either. But he's 65 years of age, was flipped 8 feet into the air by the bison at Yellowstone Park, and was sent to the hospital after breaking his femur in multiple spots. This guy's like a straight badass. And what I love about him is that he was most concerned about the buffalo after the attack because he did not want people to think that he was antagonizing it. Well, anyways, I just wanted to play this for you. Here he is after the attack in his hospital bed talking about the experience of running into the testosterone-fueled buffalo.
1: We saw the bison, and he was down. He wasn't showing aggression or anything like that until it picked a target. That target happened to be me. At the time, I had my grandson with me. It was like, you need to get up to the amphitheater. I will deal with this down here. They move faster than you could ever imagine. He just kept coming, and he was more aggressive. And as soon as he got off that tree, he launched me in the air.
0: Yes, he did. I saw it. I've watched it over and over again. But what a great grandpa he is. His main concern, like all great grandpas, was making sure his grandson was protected. Hey, you need to get up to the gazebo. I will take care of this. And he tried to fool and juke and maneuver, but the buffalo, I didn't realize that those buffalo who are so big were so agile in their movements. I know they're fast with straight ahead speed, but this thing had movements between the trees. And then finally the grandpa was able to lure him away and got flipped up in the air. Broke the femur in multiple spots. Like, that is Hall of Fame worthy grandpa material right there. Telephone number 503-248-0620. Again, whatever you want to talk about is fine by me. Dave Deckard, BlazersEdge.com, is coming up at 420. And I want to focus more on him on the basketball side because I'm trying to figure out the fit with Ja Morant and Damian Lillard. How does that work? And do you start them together? If so, how do you compensate for the defensive issues? So we'll talk about that with Dave. And we'll get his thoughts on the negotiations that are ongoing right now between the city and the team, but I want to talk to him about the roster. I think the majority of people I've talked to are people that question me about Ja. They're excited about Ja because they like the talent, but like everyone else, they're just trying to figure out how that fits. And I don't even know the answer. I don't know how it fits. I'm trying to imagine him and Dame starting together, but then defensively, I get some hangups in my mind. I don't know how it's going to work. And I don't know how Mike Anori and his staff will try to put a lineup together that's going to be able to get the job done. So maybe it's Drew Holiday. We'll start. The one thing that's great about Drew is that he can defend multiple spots on the floor. So my preference would be Dame with Drew, and then you've got Tamani, Denny, and Klingon, because Drew Holiday can, well, he can make up for a lot of issues defensively. He's so good. But Dame and Ja together, I don't know. So we'll talk to Dave Deckard about that. I also want to get some thoughts on Carlson and Potter, if they can be any type of difference makers for the roster. I think those are some of the unknown quantities. Younger guys, not big names who are coming in, but you know, possibly could be effective for the team. And so we'll talk about that with Dave Deckard. But that's what's going on. I mean, every day right now, we're getting new information from both sides, the city and the team, and more reporting coming out about Dundon and some of the changes. And I would just caution you, it is going to get a little crazy before it gets better. And I still believe the same thing I have from the get-go, that all of this is going to drive them to the negotiating table to where they'll get a deal done. And if you go back and read the reports when Dundon officially took over the Hurricanes, it was the same type of thing. He came in with a plan. He wanted to get a deal done. It got very contentious, but they arrived to the negotiating table and got a deal done. And as I mentioned before, there are some grandiose plans for how to, you know, make that area around Moda Center a destination spot. And it would be great because he's really good at development. So I'm still hopeful, but there are a lot of people out there that are very concerned. And when you talk about a team that's been in the community for decades, there's a lot of emotional strings that are attached to that. because the Trailblazers are so vital to our community. Most of us grew up Trailblazer fans, and so the idea of the team moving is, well, makes us nauseous. And we can't imagine this area without the Trailblazers. And I've told you before, I moved out here and agreed to come out with my parents because they had Clyde Drexler. That's the only thing I knew about the Northwest. I was like, well, they got Clyde. It can't be that bad. I mean, that's how a young sports mind thinks. All right, we'll keep things rolling. If you want to jump on board, 503-248-0620. I appreciate your time and hope you're enjoying your afternoon. We'll also reset the conversation I had with John Canzano yesterday from Bald-Faced Truth Unfiltered here on the Rip City Drive.
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0: All right, it's now 4 o'clock. Chad here. What's going on, my friends? Dave Deckard of BlazersEdge.com will join me coming up at 4:20. Joel Freeman of the Oregonian and Jason Quick of the Athletic, both reporting that Kevin Calabro will not return to the Trailblazers next season as television voice. He will look elsewhere to call games. The Portland Fire hosts the Dallas Wings tonight at 7. You can watch it on USA Network. Portland is looking to improve to 12-15 on the season. Checking the Major League scoreboard, Reds top the Mariners 5-3. Seattle now one game back of Texas in the AL West. Nationals shut out the Rockies in Colorado 8-0. Royals 5, Giants 4 in Kansas City. Brewers over the Mets in Milwaukee 4-3. And the Red Sox are on fire right now as they double up the Orioles by a final of 6-3. We got more of the Rip City Drive with Chad Doing coming at you right now.
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The drum intro to Easy Lover is awesome. And I was watching an interview online the other night of Phil Collins. And he's the one that produced the album for Philip Bailey, Chinese Wall. And they got to the very end and they were like, hey, we should do something together. And they're like, okay. And so they started working on something and came up with that masterpiece. That's probably, well, not probably. It is one of my favorite songs of all time. All right, Rip City Drive. Jump on board of 503-248-0620 is your telephone number. Dave Deckard, BlazersEdge.com, is coming up in 20 minutes. We'll talk backcourt with him. How do you make it work with Ja and Dame? What are his thoughts on that? I mentioned the Red Sox doubling up the Orioles and being on fire. That win, they have now matched the team record with 15 straight wins. Wow, that is sizzling hot. So if you want to jump on board, whatever you want to talk about is fine by me. Jason Quick and Joe Freeman reporting that Kevin Calabro will not return next season as television play-by-play voice of the Trailblazers. I do not know who they're eyeing to replace Kevin Calabro, but Kevin Calabro is a gem. He is a professional in every sense of the word. He's one of the coolest guys I've ever been around. And the guy that you hear on TV calling games is the same guy off air. Kevin Calabro is awesome. I could call him up right now, ask him questions. He would answer. He's a good family man. And he's one of the best play-by-play broadcasters I have ever heard. And I'm just thankful that we had a period of time with him here in Rip City. And what's great about Kevin, he's so good. Like, people were really ticked off when Paul Allen made the change and moved on from Mike Barrett and Mike Rice, Mike and Mike, and brought Kevin Calabro in. And you know what everyone thought? Oh, he's a Seattle guy. We don't want Kevin Calabro. And my thought was, I never looked at him as a Seattle guy. I just looked at him as a great broadcaster. And one of my favorite tandems ever is KC and Dr. Jack on ESPN Radio when they were doing the national games. The guys are great. I love Dr. Jack. I love Kevin Calabro. But I knew that Calabro would win over the hearts of Rip City because he was so awesome. And I had talked to him for years. He was going to take a job. He had mentioned, I asked him, I said, why are you going to put your name in the hat for the LA job? I think the Clippers had an opening a couple of years ago. Ralph Lawyer stepped down or something like that. I don't remember the exact details, but

0: good broadcaster. And he continues to get better and better. That's the decision I would make. No, I'm not going to go Jordan Kent. We've experimented with that before. That was not so good. I would go with Demers. But I don't know where they're leaning on that. I think even my boss is trying to figure that out. I don't think he knows. So I don't know what to tell you about the television play-by-play other than what has been reported by Joe Freeman and Jason Quick. 503-248-0620 is your telephone number. If you want to jump on board, you can do so. Yesterday, I was joined by John Canzano, host of Bald-Faced Truth Unfiltered on YouTube. Of course, you can check out the website, johncanzano.com. He has been covering this story feverishly, just like Dwight James and Jason Quick and Joe Freeman and Bill Orme and the rest of the crew here in town. But I asked him about the negotiations. Here's what he had to say on that.
1: Well, you said it. It's a negotiation. So you have to, as a fan or a media member, you have to view everything through that prism because both sides are going to be trying to manipulate the public and manipulate the messaging. And so you got to know that going in. And so I thought the city did a really smart thing because the Blazers were not at the table, whether that's a strategy or it's Tom Dundon's personality. The Blazers were not engaging with the city, and the city was frustrated about it. I did talk with people who were directly involved in the negotiations last week. Prior to, you know, it was Wednesday or so that they told me, hey, we're really frustrated. Tom Dundon and the Blazers are not negotiating. And I thought it was interesting that the city went public with the negotiation. You generally like to have this happen behind the scenes, but I think the city was very strategic in going public and saying, hey, everybody, look how reasonable we're being. Look at how transparent we're being. Hey, Adam Silver, are you paying attention to what we're doing? Hey, other owners in the league, have you seen the terms that we're offering? I think they were trying to gain some measure of transparency and empathy from the room. The Blazers obviously didn't like what they saw, or they're just negotiating. And so the message back comes through the New York Times or the Athletic. Hey, this is a non-starter. Now, I did speak today with sources at City Hall. I said, what's the next move? I said, do you go back to the Blazers? Do you sit tight? What do you do? And they said, to this point, Tom Dundon and his group have not reached out to the city after getting the terms. They have not responded. They don't have an answer back. I said, will you then, send a different term sheet out? And they said, no. They said, you know, why would we negotiate against ourselves? So I think we're at a little bit of a standstill here. I think there's a lot of gamesmanship going on. I'm worried about the Blazers, and I'm worried because of what they mean to the city, what they mean to the state. This is an ecosystem that, you know, they're the glue. They're in the middle of it. You know, they're the sun here, and all these other things revolve around them. And so I think it's really important that they stay in Portland. I also think that the league knows what they mean to Portland. This is not, this is not a city that's got multiple major league sports franchises. I think the other owners know that it's a great NBA city. I think it would be a massive PR hit if the Blazers left. I think it would be a stain on Adam Silver's legacy, the same way that the Sonics leaving Seattle are a stain on David Stern's legacy. And so I think there's a lot working in the favor of fans who want to see the Blazers in Portland. And I think the biggest thing, though, might be Adam Silver and those owners. They've got expansion coming. They want to get to Vegas and Seattle sooner rather than later. This, if Dundon tries to move the team, it's going to hold things up. I do think we could see a situation, even if Tom Dundon doesn't come to the table in a meaningful way, that the NBA and the owners say, hey, you don't have the votes. You don't have the votes to even think about leaving this market. Get in there and negotiate. Look at the terms that the city has put forth. I'm with you, Chad, in that I'm hopeful that it works out the same way, but I'm scared right now. I'm anxious for fans. I'm anxious for the market because I don't think we've ever seen the team wobble in this way as far as the certainty of staying where they are.
0: All right, there's Canzano. Fava Flav has reached out and he said, John Canzano is the one running the Dundon is a weasel campaign. He may be, but no one knows yet. You know, Tom took his seats or free entry away. He's got a 50-50 chance of being right. It's a guess. When he's wrong, he will make up a new story. Look, the reason why I'm having Canzano on is the same reason why I had Idan Kralowitz on. I'm trying to provide everyone with I want people to have a full view of everything. Now, you know where I stand. I don't think the team's going to go anywhere. I don't. I think in the end they will get a deal done, but there are people who disagree with me that have more concern. I'm trying to share that perspective.

0: curious, Canzano, I asked him about the term sheet. You know, like, what's the biggest sticking point? Here's what he had to say about that.
1: It's hard because when you just say it's a non-starter, like, you know, you throw a blanket over it, like, no deal. You know, like, you know, we all have negotiated with our children growing up. You have. I know your kid. He's a great kid. But you've negotiated with that kid when he was 5 and 6 years old.
0: Yeah.
1: That's what kids say. You know, oh, no, not doing it. So I think that the biggest things are, you know, Tom Dundon doesn't want to pay rent. The city's got a $3 million a year fee in there that's more like a management fee. It's essentially rent. I kind of think if you're not paying rent, you're not a tenant, like you're a squatter. Like, so I think there needs to be some money that changes hands there. I think it's reasonable to expect that the Blazers would pay something to use that building. They're not just going to be there as a civic, you know, bonus for everybody. And Tom Dundon gets to cash the check. So they got to pay something. You know, the city owns the building. It's, you know, I'm with Dundon on this point. Like, if I paid for the Blazers, I wouldn't expect that it's my job to come in and invest a bunch of money to improve the arena.
0: Yeah.
1: That said, Jody really didn't do anything to the arena after Paul died in 2018. So she kind of went on cruise control there. She should have probably been investing in the arena. So I get the frustration from people who go, hey, the Blazers should have done something. Well, Dundon bought the team. You know, you're buying it as is. The arena wasn't part of the deal. The arena belonged to the city by that point. So I kind of think it's on the city to make the improvements, but I think it's on Tom Dundon to recognize that if you're going to do business here, part of doing business here is being a good partner. Part of doing business here is recognizing the market. These Blazer fans, it's the greatest asset the franchise has. It's the fan base. You know that.
0: All right. I got two more clips I want you to hear from Canzano, who was on the show yesterday. I asked him about the leverage for Tom Dundon. Here's his response to that.
1: I think he's got a tremendous amount of leverage because of the way that that bridge lease, that short-term lease, was negotiated. I'm frustrated with Jody Allen. She was supposed to be the trustee of the Paul Allen estate, which to me, yes, there's a fiduciary duty there to do what's right by Paul Allen's estate, but she's also his sister. Like, she knows how much he loved the team, how much he loved the franchise, how much he loved the Pacific Northwest. And for her to put the team in a position where it was a short-term lease, you now get owners who might have the idea of moving the franchise, bidding on the team. You know, Glenn Taylor in Minnesota made sure that the Timberwolves stayed with an owner who was going to keep them in Minnesota. You know, you have the family that owned the Milwaukee Bucks. They extended that lease prior to you know, having the sale go down. I am told that City Hall pushed for a provision in that bridge lease that would have extended it by 10 years if there was a sale in this five-year period. Jody Allen pushed back against it. It didn't end up part of the deal because of that. And I put some of this on her. I think this would have been a very easy fix to sell the team to somebody who was anchored here for a decade, and suddenly you take leverage away from Dundon. I think the leverage that the city has right now, they're wielding all of it. They're going transparent. They're letting other owners see the term sheet. They're looking over at Adam Silver, and you mentioned his comments. I thought it was really interesting when Silver went public. He wasn't like shaming the city of Portland with his comments. He kind of was talking more like a mediator, saying, hey, I'm disappointed that more hasn't been done here. And I felt like he played that right down the middle of the fairway for a reason. I think he wants this team in Portland. I think he's signaling to Tom Dundon that, you know, I'm not coming out. I'm not going to just pile onto the city. But I think, you know, I think the city is at a disadvantage here, because without a tenant in that building, you know, it's just an empty building. It's like the Edward Jones Dome in Seattle or in St. Louis that doesn't have an NFL team in it.
0: All right, one more clip. John Canzano, Bald-Faced Truth Unfiltered. I asked him how he thinks the process ultimately is going to play out. And they got the vote coming up in August. Here's what he had to say.
1: I think the city for now is going to try to do everything they possibly can do to look like they're a good partner doing good business. And I think that benefits Blazer fans who would like to see the team stay here. And meanwhile, I think Tom Dundon's got to be making contingency plans, and he has to be posturing or even outright negotiating and thinking about where else could I take this team. I am told he will not go to Seattle. He will not be able to control the arena in Seattle. Not interested in moving the Blazers there potentially. Vegas, the NBA owners aren't going to let that happen. There's too much money there from an expansion fee standpoint. I do know that Dundon kicked the tires on expansion opportunities in Vegas before he bid on the Blazers. And then I think there's a wild card possibility that is hanging out there that nobody's really talking about. The Bethal family that owns the fire, that owns the Thorns, they were the runner-up bidders. They were at $4 billion for 100% of the Blazers. Dundon's group was at $4.25 billion for 80%. It's less money. The trust still holds 20% of the Blazers. Jody's still sitting there. If Jody grows a conscience here and says, my brother's wish would be that the team didn't move, I think it would be very easy to invite the Bethal family back into this conversation and say, look, just buy Tom Dundon out. If it's not going to work, buy him out. You wanted to keep the team here. I'm sure Dundon could make a profit on, you know, the $850 million of his own money that he put into the team. Give him $1 billion. He would take that 15% profit over several months every day. And suddenly you got the bundle that should have happened with the fire, the Thorns, and the Blazers all under the same umbrella.
0: There you have it. There's John Canzano. I appreciate him coming on the show to share his thoughts. 503-248-0620. We'll talk to Dave Deckard, BlazersEdge.com, when we come back. And then at 520, we're going to talk to my buddy Daniel, his best friend Johnny. 2 weeks from today, Daniel will be giving up a kidney to his best friend to save his life. So we'll talk about that coming up at 520. Dave Deckard is next.
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0: All right, the man behind BlazersEdge.com, my good friend Dave Deckard, is joining us again here on the Rip City Drive. 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Dave, good afternoon. Thanks for coming back on, buddy.
1: How's it going, Chad?
0: Very well. I just wanted to let you know that I will be in your neck of the woods coming up on August, the weekend of August 8th. My buddy is doing a Spartan race out in Boise, so I'll be out in your neck of the woods.
1: That's awesome. I will be at the Oregon coast the week right before that, so I'll just arrive back in time to be in town for you.
0: That's good. Maybe I can find a way to harass you, but I appreciate you coming on. I want to talk a little basketball before I get your thoughts on the ongoing negotiations. The majority of people I talk to, and maybe it's the same for you, I think they like the value that they got in return by unloading Jeremy Grant and Chris Murray, getting Ja Morant, but people have a hard time seeing how the fit works with five guards and, of course, Denny Avdia, who handles the rock as much as a guard. So how do you see this playing out? What would make the most sense with the tools that they have right now? Is it Dame and Ja in the backcourt together? Is it Dame and Jrue Holiday? I mean, how do you make sense of that?
1: Well, I don't think any of it makes sense when you consider that most of those guys don't shoot the three-pointer very well.
0: True.
1: So you have a lot of non-shooters, a lot of guys who want the ball, a lot of guys who are known for their scoring. All of them can pass. I'm not saying that. The ball should move. But dang, as soon as those guys aren't scoring, they're not that special. They're not known as defenders. They're not known even as fantastic team players. So I'm not sure what the Blazers exactly are doing. The way I do see it working, perhaps, if it's going to work, is you simply stagger some players, like Dame and Ja are the obvious ones. If they start together, you have huge defensive liabilities. You're undersized. You have Dame shooting the three, obviously, but Ja can't and the rest of the team can't. So at what point do you go, wow, there's so many deficits there that there's no way that they score enough points to make up for it. So you have one of them come off the bench, become a scoring super sub, so to speak, going crazy with the second unit, whereas the first unit is more balanced and probably has a better mix of skills. If they try that, I might be able to see it work a little bit in the right light, but it's still a big ask.
0: Yeah, it's true. The offense with the lack of three-point shooting is a concern. What about defensively if you had Ja and Dame together? Like, that really doesn't make sense to my mind. What do you think about that?
1: I mean, can you win some regular season games on a Wednesday night in February? Sure. But as soon as you get in the playoffs and somebody can plan for you, look, teams exploit nowadays lineups that have one bad defender or one immobile player. Even look what they've done to Rudy Gobert, right? Now, that guy's an all defensive player, defensive player of the year, huge shot blocker. He is great at defense, but he can't move, right? So what they do is they simply draw him out to the three-point arc, involve him in pick and rolls, and just use him up like a wet napkin. Okay, that's against a good defender when you can plan for him. What happens when you've got two guys who don't defend well that you're playing every single game? They're absolutely going to fillet them. So, I think this feels like a move that might garner interest, that might make you go, gee whiz, I got to see this team at least for a little while to see what happens here. But it's a huge chemistry experiment and not much else. And I don't see any way for sustained success with this mix of players out there.
0: Of what they have, what would make the most sense in your mind for the starting backcourt?
1: Oh, boy. I mean, you never discount Jrue, right? Because he's the veteran. He can play off ball. He can defend. He can shoot the three under the right circumstances. So he makes the most sense in that he fits with the most people. If you don't go with him, then I suppose you look at Scoot Henderson because you want to develop him. And he also has kind of a buffet of skills, and he can defend a little bit, especially if he's allowed to roam. And he can pass the ball as an off guard. So one of those with Dame or Ja would probably work. But what do you do then with Shaedon Sharpe and poor Denny Avdia, as you point out?
0: Yeah.
1: He's the guy who's had the ball in his hands the whole time. Can he switch to forward? Sure, of course he can. But then if he's not touching the ball, if he's just off ball, he's not a great three-point shooter either. What in the world is he doing, and what are you doing to his stats and his progress if you're taking the ball out of his hands, especially for, you know, a 36-year-old guard in Dame's situation, or a guard who's trying to rehab his reputation as well as come back from injury in Jaws' case, what exactly are you trying to develop that you're sacrificing your best player for? It's just, I mean, look, it's like the weather out there right now. The outlook is hazy, but this doesn't smell good. And we got to clear up a few things before we're able to move forward, I think.
0: We're talking to Dave Deckard, BlazersEdge.com here on the Rip City Drive. Yeah, with Denny, you know, what's interesting about him is that he was at his best. He really made his meteoric rise to All-Star with the basketball in his hands. So I just don't see how having him on the floor with the basketball in his hands less would be good for the team, right? And he's their best player.
1: Well, I do understand how they want to diversify the offense, because you saw it in the playoffs that the Spurs rode Denny, right? They made him go left. They kept guys on him sometimes too. And he produced, yeah. But it was hard. It was slower. He was less accurate. He was more fatigued. So you got to diversify that offense a little bit. But one thing Denny's not, he's not like a pick and roll guy, right? He wants to penetrate and dish. John Morant is a huge pick-and-roll guy. Damian Lillard is somewhat as well. Those two offenses, you can blend them a little bit, but when push comes to shove, you're going to be either-or. And that Jaws game is not Denny's game. I don't see how, well, I mean, this is on Coach Norrie to figure out, right? How do you integrate those two players, even just those two, so that there's enough shots, enough touches, and enough good looks for both without absolutely disabling the rest of the team too? Because, you know, Tumani Kamara will stand in the corner and shoot threes. I think that's not a problem. But what do you do with Donovan Clingan? He's an offensive rebounder. And by the way, both Denny and Jaw are much more special when they can get inside. That's exactly where Donovan Clingan wants to stand. So what do you do with him? You pull him out to the three-point arc? Well, he made some progress as a three-point shooter, but I don't think anybody's comfortable with that being the bulk of his offense. Mm-hmm. So it's like all these parts, and each of them is something good, but it's like having meatloaf and sprinkles and some kind of salad. They don't fit together.
0: Yeah, the fit, that's what's going to matter most. With Scoot Henderson, well, let me ask you this about Scoot and Shaden. Do you think the maneuver for Ja Morant was an indictment of what the team thinks about Scoot and Shaden? Or do you think that was just an effort to get a distressed asset in Ja Morant and they were able to unload the contract of Jeremy Grant?
1: I think it's more the latter. And also, I think... I may be talking out of pocket here, but it sure makes people watch a little bit more, at least right now, right?
0: Yes.
1: You know, it's like it makes it a more interesting team. So maybe there's some fan massaging going on there as well. And, of course, you're rolling the dice. Look, if this guy comes back to the form he was 4 years ago, sure, okay, wow, that's an amazing deal. So you have that long shot there, too. I think all of those are valid. I think what's going to happen to Scoot and Shaden is a side effect, not the design effect of that move, okay? However, it doesn't take away that effect. It's going to be harder for both Scoot and Shaden to find the floor and also to get touches when they're on it. And I guess the positive way of looking at it is, hey, guys, you are now in your third and fourth and, you know, seasons, right, fifth. You absolutely have to produce now. It's time to grow up. The training wheels are off. If you earn the minutes, you're going to get the minutes, and you're not going to be able to slide by with kind of halfway making it. That's the best way to look at it. The tougher way to look at it is, hey, this is your third coach in 3 years. Your development has kind of been stunted. You're going to have completely new systems. We're not really sure that you were settled to begin with, and now we're messing you up again. I don't know exactly what you expect to happen in that situation, but most young players don't prosper when that happens.
0: That is definitely a great point. You know, with Scoot Henderson and Shaden Sharpe, like, I still wonder if the team has enough data to know exactly what they have. But what I did like is, you know, I think we saw some improvement down the stretch from Scoot Henderson in terms of, you know, his playmaking ability, his confidence, but also the three-point success rate. We saw some growth in that area. I just wonder if he's going to get enough minutes, consistent minutes, to be able to continue to build on that.
1: playoff series versus the Spurs, right? I mean, he shot lights out, and he was also a really good defender up above the three-point arc, not just in shutting people down, but in intercepting passes and poking away the ball. So I think he has made progress. The referendum there on Scoot and Shaden is okay. Yes, it does take players time to develop, but you look at a lot of the prominent young players in this league, and a lot of them are in their second or third year. A lot of people do make immediate impact when they have the talent, drive, and skill set to do so. I understand that Scoot and Shaden were a little undercooked when they came in the league, so it takes a while for that cake to bake. However, you can only run the oven so long before you start to suspect that what you're seeing is what you get. And it is really time for them to step up. But step up into what? You know, like, there's no role, there's no space. Again, there's no touches. So you have a bad confluence of events here of players who have not quite made it and the opportunity in front of them closing, which makes you think that maybe, just maybe, the Blazers might be looking to trade them. Or maybe, I mean, it would be shocking, but Scoot is going into restricted free agency if he doesn't extend before the first day of the season this year. So are the Blazers looking for other people to determine his market value and then decide whether to match it? And if it's super low, then they get him on the cheap. Or if he's valued by someone else, are they just trying to let him go? I don't know.
0: I did get a question. I told someone I would ask you, what's your take on Brandon Carlson and Michael Potter? Do you see them having any type of helpful role with the Blazers this season?
1: I mean, Micah Potter was interesting in Milwaukee last year, especially. And I think, again, this is a value get. Both of them are value. You cannot fault the Blazers for the price they're paying for things, okay? Yeah. They're really good value shoppers. I will confess, I do this myself. When I'm in the grocery store, if something is 90% off, I am buying that.
0: Yes.
1: The problem I have is I've got a freezer full of stuff that I don't know how to cook. Right? So this is kind of where the Blazers are right now.
0: Yeah.
1: And they're going to have to figure out how to use these guys, not just whether. And what my son always reminds me is, Dad, it's no good buying that if we can't eat it. They're in that boat with a lot of these players. So yes, I like those gets. Yes, I see a possibility of especially Potter, but really Carlson too. They could play. But again, how many centers do you have in Carlson's case? Oh, you've got Klingon, you've got Robert Williams, right? And you got Young Hansen, who you're trying to develop, sort of, I guess, I don't know. He's even in a worse boat than Scoot and Shaden are, in that he's even less ready to play. And he's now, what, the fourth-string center? You don't draft a guy with the equivalent of the 11th pick, I know they traded down, but with a lottery pick, and then make him your fourth-string center. Something's wrong with that. Either you messed up with that pick or you're really misusing it. That appears to be where the Blazers are right now.
0: All right, Dave, I've got one more question for you. Just your overall take on the negotiations between the team and the city. Where are you at? Do you think they'll get a deal done eventually? What do you think?
1: It's a headache, right? And it's impossible to tell. And part of the reason it's impossible to tell is both sides are going to posture, right?
0: Yes.
1: Because if Tom Dundon and the Blazers say, we really want to stay in town no matter what, which is what fans want to hear, then the city goes, okay, we'll tighten the screws and get more concessions.
0: Yes.
1: But if the city says, we want you no matter what, then Dundon drags his heels and, you know, digs in and they get nothing.
0: Yes.
1: So both sides are going to play chicken with this thing for as long as they can.
0: Yep.
1: Here's the thing that we wrote about it. In negotiations like this, whoever cares the least gets the most. You know this from your dating life. If you really want to date someone and they only semi want to date you, there's going to be a lot of flowers and multiple texts and stuff involved in getting that deal done. And it's all going to come from your end because you know they don't care. They could leave at the drop of a hat. Tom Dundon is in the driver's seat here with that. He's new to town, just bought the team, made a huge investment, wants to recoup his money, and wants that arena rebuilt on terms favorable to him, and I believe is perfectly willing to leave town if he doesn't get it, which means he cares the least. which means the city of Portland is going to be on the hook for the flowers and the candy and the texts. That means they're probably going to have to knuckle under if anybody's going to do it. The question will be, are they willing to do that, or are they going to play hardball? And if they're going to play hardball, there's a good chance that this could get pretty ugly. I don't think the NBA saved this. It's not their job. Other owners want all these concessions to happen for them, too. I don't think Adam Silver steps in officially, maybe personally he might, but officially in front of the camera, I don't think there's any rescue there. I don't think anybody's going to come to Blazers fans' relief. You just have to hope that somewhere in the middle of this, all these bickering parties decide that they can find one avenue, even if it's a narrow gate, to get through to get this deal done. Otherwise, oh, it's going to be a headache both now and probably for the next 2 or 3 years.
0: All right. You can check out his latest piece up at BlazersEdge.com, exploring the duality of Blazers guard Scoot Henderson. He's the man behind BlazersEdge.com and a good friend. I appreciate you, Dave. Thanks for coming on to share your thoughts. And you and I will catch up soon.
1: Yep. Good. We'll go have a beer or something.
0: That sounds good. There you go. Dave Deckard, my friends. 503-248-0620 is your telephone number. We'll come back, and I had, what did I have? Tony and Boring said I should discuss something last night in a text, and so I'm going to discuss that coming up next. Austin Bergquist of the Blazers will join me at 5. And at 5:20, we're going to reach out to my buddy Daniel and Gresham and his best friend Johnny down in Phoenix. 2 weeks from today, Daniel's going to be giving one of his kidneys to his best friend to save his life, which is great. So we'll talk about that story coming up at 5:20. And of course, the phone lines are open for you. 503-248-0620. You can jump on board. You got your home of the Blazers, Rip City Radio 620.
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0: I really like this post from Andy Staples. There was a reporter who was asking Mike Elko, the head coach at Texas A&M, how do you keep your players from being satisfied? His response, quote, I show them our trophy case and it's empty. So good. So good. Also, Gavin Newsom, Joe Rogan is too chicken to have me on. So he and J.D. Vance spent 3 hours in the California Derangement Syndrome safe space. How cute. Hey, come on, Gavin. We know that Joe Rogan's not afraid to have anyone on his show, and I'm sure he would gladly welcome you. And you could spend 3 hours talking with Joe and further expose yourself for being a buffoon. It's pretty simple. All right, I want to share this. Tony and Boring reached out, and he's like, we text all the time about different things. And he was like, you know, you should mention, after Canzano came on yesterday, he goes, you should talk about the impact that Camp Canzano had on your son, Isaac. And it was a tremendous impact. And because of that, I will forever love John and his brother, Ben Canzano. So Camp Canzano is something that the BFT Foundation came up with. He does it every year. It's a week-long sports-themed summer camp that he puts on usually during the month of July. And the focus is on, you know, pairing children with special needs alongside typical or normal kids. And they're trying to build skills, athletic skill, empathy, and community. And what's great about this is that Isaac, what he cares most about in life, it's very simple. My son's autistic. He's now 23 years of age. What he cares about more than anything is connecting with people. He wants to be friends with everybody. And he's not afraid to roll up on a stranger and try to become their friend. It's a curse and a strength of his. Unfortunately, our world, our society is not really built for people like Isaac, people with special needs. They often get shunned because they look different, they sound different, they act different, and it makes people uncomfortable. And I understand that. I mean, Isaac can be a little bit interesting sometimes in a public scene or setting where he's around a bunch of people, but he just wants to be friends with everybody. So he was a little standoffish when it came to participating in Camp Canzano, but once he got involved, it turned out to be great for him in terms of building confidence, making connections with people at the camp, and to see the way that the typical kids really embraced him to where he started to really engage. And he was a part of the camp for a couple of years. It was a big deal. And it made me really happy to see Isaac out there giving an effort, trying to get things done, trying to pay attention, trying to get better at the different games and skills that they were building throughout the course of the camp. And by the end of it, the couple of years where he participated, he became really close with both John and his brother, Ben. And so it was great. And more importantly, he was able to make a lot of friends and connect with a lot of people. And so I think it's great that John puts on that event each and every year. Because my guess would be, without meeting all of them, the kids with special needs, they just want to feel like they're part of the community. And I would guess, and I've talked to him about it, but he won't open up about it too much. But I know that Isaac feels like an outsider in all settings, because he knows that he's different. And he tries to overcome that by connecting with people, but it's really difficult for him. And so I wish that I could change that. I wish there's something I could do to help him in that department, but I can't. But he does. He feels like an outsider. But at Camp Exceptional, he did not feel like an outsider because everyone did such a great job of taking Isaac and all the other kids with special needs and embracing them and making them feel like they were part of that community and then encouraging them, you know, the encouragement that came from the typical kids and the coaches who were there, you know, throughout the activities that they were doing made all the difference in the world. And so I'm forever grateful to Canzano because those type of things, you know, as a dad, you remember those type of events or moments that make a big difference in your kid's life, you know, especially at a time when he needed that. And so it's really cool. But Camp Exceptional, and if you're, you should check it out if you have younger kids with special needs. Take a look at Camp Exceptional. Ben Canzano puts on camps all the time, John's brother. He is terrific with the kids. He earns their respect. He's able to control the herd of children who are part of the camp, and he connects with them on a level that's very unique. He's really good at it, really good, really skilled at communicating and leading the kids into the different activities. So there you go. Camp Exceptional, put on by John Canzano and his foundation. It's awesome. And it made a big difference in Isaac's life. And Isaac, once he knows you, once he meets you, he never forgets you. He's got photographic memory, so he remembers everybody. Everybody who offended him, everyone who made him happy, he remembers all things. And that's one thing that's unique about him. His memory is like an elephant. I can ask him, hey, what room number did we stay in at this hotel back in 2018 when we went to this location? And he'll know the number. Very unique with, you know, the different parts of the brain that he's accessing and the things that he can recall and remember. It's impressive. He was very bitter last night. I had to talk him off the ledge. He and I are going to do a road trip out to Boise in early August because my buddy Luke is going to participate in a Spartan race, and I want to go check it out. And Isaac's going to go with me, and he always loves to stay at the Shiloh Inn in Napa. Or not Napa, but is it Napa? Yeah, Napa. He loves to stay at the Shiloh Inn. So I was going to go book a room at the Shiloh Inn, and they've closed permanently. I think it might be part of the bankruptcy or something. When I told him, he's like, no, that's not true. You're pulling my leg. And I had to prepare him now because he was, if he would have found out last second that that Shiloh had closed down and we're staying at a different hotel, he would have gone ballistic. But I gave him a heads up. So he is on the prowl for where he wants to stay in the area. All right, we'll keep things rolling. Austin Bergquist from the Blazers is going to join me next to talk about Pup City. And then we'll do the duo call with Johnny and Daniel. Daniel's going to contribute his kidney to his best friend coming up 2 weeks from today. So we'll get the latest on that story and how Daniel's feeling, how Johnny's feeling. That's coming up at 5:20. A little feel-good story to get away from the contentious battle between the Blazers and the city as they continue to negotiate to come up with a solution for the funding for the renovations needed at Moda Center. You got the Rip City Drive. Chad Doing here on your home of the Blazers, Rip City Radio 620. Hey, Portland, Chad here. I'm with Ken Guffey, president of First Response Security. And Ken, when we talk about security, we often focus on the technology with the PVMs and the APUs. But for you and what separates First Response from everyone else, it's all about the people.
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0: All right, 5 o'clock, Chad here. Joe Freeman and Jason Quick are reporting that Kevin Calabro will not return as the Trailblazers television play-by-play voice next season. He will look elsewhere to call games. Portland Fire hosts the Dallas Wings tonight at 7. You can watch it on USA Network. 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Checking that Major League scoreboard for you right now. Dodgers a 3-2 lead on the Phillies, top of the